0: Very windy across southern Manitoba, looking at a high of 22 in Winnipeg. Showers ending through the evening in Westmount tonight as well, a low of 13 in Brandon. Dauphin, showers ending late in the evening with the risk of a thunderstorm, a low of 14 in Thompson. Rain tonight and 8 degrees.
1: Hello again and welcome back. I'm Neil Kirksall.
2: And I'm Chris Howden. This is As It Happens, the Monday edition, part 2.
1: Returning back the clock on this Labor Day Monday, we will bring you a special episode of As It Happened and reach back into our archives to bring you stories about the act of returning.
2: Grad gesture. We'll revisit Neil's interview with a Saskatchewan woman who went back to school and received her high school diploma at the age of 63, at the same time her grandson received his.
1: And tugging at his heartstrings when renowned violinist Philippe Quint left his $4 million instrument in a taxi. He thought it was gone forever. So he was overjoyed when the driver returned it safe and making sound. Stay tuned.
2: The Alternative für Deutschland is on the march. The German party came first in yesterday's election in the eastern state of Saxony-Anhalt. And while the AfD fell short of winning a majority, their victory marks the best showing for a German far-right party since the Nazis. The AfD's success will serve as a warning to German Chancellor Friedrich Merz, whose Christian Democrats lost half their seats in the state assembly. Jürgen Hart is a Christian Democratic member of the Bundestag. He's the party's spokesperson. We reached him in Berlin.
1: Jürgen Hart, as you know, the AfD is framing this win as a clear message that people want political change, that they want that change to come with the AfD. How are you reading this election result?
3: It was a shocking result for CDU because we lost more than half of our seats in the Parliament of Saxony-Anhalt, and AfD come close to an absolute majority. But we talk about a small state in East Germany with about 2.1 million inhabitants. And we had elections in spring where also the mood and mind on this government and on the chancellor was not good, was as bad as it is now. And we regained power in Rhineland-Palatine with about 5 million inhabitants. And in Baden-Württemberg, still back in the government, in Baden-Württemberg live around 12 million people. So it's shocking to see that result, but it's not push us to panic.
1: Not pushing you to panic, still shocking, as you and your party's leader, Chancellor Merz, has said. So what lessons do you take away from this? How did this happen, that a party that is anti-migration, saying xenophobic things, to put it mildly, promising mass deportations, even in a small area, why do you think they won?
3: Yeah, it's irritating and a little bit ironical that in Saxony-Anhalt, there are not so many people from abroad. Only few compared to, for example, my West German constituency. And we have a situation in Saxony-Anhalt which is sometimes better than in some special metropoles in West Germany, for example, looking to the infrastructure, the quality of the streets and such things. But people want to send a signal to Berlin, please change politics. We have a lot of controversial debates on reform projects on the table, and we have we send signals of discussion and controversial in the government and not of unity. And this is something where people, I think especially people from East Germany, are very angry about. And I think they want to send us a message, please do better politics. Please explain better what you are doing. Please to do it more in a consensus and not in confrontation.
1: You're in the Bundestag right now. What kind of discussions are happening in the aftermath of this?
3: We had the group meeting of the CDU-CSU group together with the Chancellor. The Chancellor is normally available in our meeting because he's a member of the group. Therefore, we discussed what are the consequences of that. We are sure that we have to continue our reform policy, and we are sure that we have to continue our support for Ukraine. This is one of the topics I wonder a lot in East Germany, that a significant number of people think

0: They've traveled 5,000 kilometers. They're going to travel 3,000 more kilometers. And they've got some tips about making the journey. Although they may not love the word tips, given that they're traveling by canoe. Three Torontonians are paddling across Canada, taking a lesser-used northern route to raise money for True North Aid, which supports remote and northern Indigenous communities. Paddlers Will Weiss and Nolan Aziz checked in with the CBC as they made their way across Saskatchewan and shared the tale of one very long day of their voyage.
1: We had a pretty hard day. We had some water quality issues because of the algal blooms. And so we're paddling, and it's near the end of the day, and we stopped by this river, and it seems like all the wildlife had the exact same idea as us.

0: well preserved that you could see the sound production organs on those wings.
1: Oh, that must have been
0: And so the,
1: incredible as someone who does your work to see that.
0: yeah, that was absolutely astonishing. So you could see that the fine details of these sound production organs, and we could see with those that these animals produce the songs exactly the same as the animals do now. And so the animals nowadays, bush crickets nowadays, they produce their love songs by rubbing their wings together, basically driving a hard part of one wing against a row of really fine teeth on the other wing. It's a bit like playing a washboard, but
1: Huh.
0: really fast.
1: Well, the
0: We
1: system
0: saw those
1: clearly was
0: same
1: working for
0: structures.
1: them.
0: Exactly that. There's basically the idea has existed probably even longer than those 165 million years, maybe even something like 180, 200 million years. And yeah, it worked, still works nowadays.
1: And so when once you realized, that the wings were offered so much for you to do this work, then how do you digitally reconstruct or recreate the way, their wings were moving and then the sound that they made?
0: So the first thing we did was basically did very good photographs of the fossils, and then did some morphology analysis of the sound-producing organs to get an idea of like how many teeth were on those wings, how long was the vein with the teeth on, all of these things. And then we compared this to the wings and the sound production organs of living animals. And by looking basically at something like well, over 100 of the animals that live nowadays, we could sort of then place our fossils in that continuum of sound producing wings from today, and then could have a guess at what pitch they actually produce their songs.
1: How many species have you documented so far?
0: The fossils are nine species, all in all, and but then we obviously hope that other scientists, other paleontologists might come to us and say, look, this is what we have in our collection. Do you want to have a look at it? That would be really cool to get more of these animals, or generally more of an idea of what the paleoacoustics in a way would have been like.
1: Do you ever find yourself imagining, orchestrating, in your head what it might have been like all those, millions and millions and millions of years ago, the cacophony in that space, in that jungle?
0: Yeah, sometimes. I mean, it would have been nice to sort of know that there were more animals, or yeah, not only the bush crickets or their ancestors, but maybe some other bugs around that were doing different songs. I mean, the variability of songs that we already found in like nine species actually suggests that the Jurassic acoustic landscape might have been even busier than that what we've seen here. So it would be cool to actually
1: Yeah.
0: get more information about this.
1: I don't know if you can pick, but do you know, as a bioacoustician, do you have a favorite animal sound? Can you pick?
0: That is really hard. I think I can't. Yeah, it really depends on some sound really nice. Others are just crazy because they're really high pitched. We can't even hear them. So every sound, every song has a bit its own fascination in a way for me.
1: Torin, I'm glad we could speak. Thank you.
0: Thank you very much.
2: Torin Jønsson is a bioacoustician at the University of Graz. He's also a co-author of a new study on the sounds of Jurassic insects, published in the journal Proceedings of the National Academy of Sciences. He's in Graz, Austria.

Robin Morgan believed feminist issues affected every aspect of life, so she made them the center of hers. The renowned writer and activist died on Saturday. She was 85. Ms. Morgan started out as a child actor. By the 1960s, the civil rights movement and protests against the Vietnam War had led her to activism, especially when she realized that women on the left were often sidelined. So she decided to do what she could to ensure their voices

0: and we all have to take turns staying home with her. And it, when you're in school, you can't, you fall behind, and sure. you just can't catch up. And it was hard. And also, there was bullies in school, and you know, they really hurt people. Mm-hmm. You know, emotionally and mentally, and there was nobody there to stop the mm-hmm. bullying.
1: That's a lot to have on your shoulders at that age.
0: Yes. Yes. It was a hard to go to school. But the most thing is when my mom died, I think that was the worst. Like, we all kind of lost it and no direction.
1: Yeah.
0: We just kind of all went our ways.
1: I'm so sorry. But you went through all of that, especially when you were so young. What was the moment, Connie, that things shifted in your mind and you thought, I want to go back and I'm going to graduate?
0: When I seen the students walking down that hall, like that march they do in front of all the students.
1: Yeah.
0: And I almost wished that I could do that. I wish I could have did that, like in my lifetime. And I said, I want to get there. Yes, I'm going to do it one day. And they offered the high school adult education.
1: Yeah.
0: And when it was first came out, I was the very first one to sign up because I wanted it.
1: If someone's thinking of doing what you did, going back to school, but it's been a difficult time for them, what advice would you give to someone who's thinking of going back?
0: Well, when I had my grad, there were a lot of people coming up and congratulating me, and they were saying, you inspired me, I'm going back to school. And I told them that don't fall behind, keep working, and don't give up, because, you know, it can really honestly happen. Mm-hmm. And you can start making your dreams come true. It's not too late.
2: That was Connie Stonestand of James Smith Cree Nation talking to Neil in 2024. And now here's Faith Healer with Infinite Return.

0: Ayed.
1: In 1922, Benito Mussolini established the first officially fascist regime of the 20th century. What Mussolini's rise and fall reveals about modern authoritarianism coming up on Ideas.

That is a little bit of Con Vient le Soir from Biperula. Thanks to Biperula for the chat, and also thanks for your music. Literally, we use it every single day.

0: and welcome to The Current Review on CBC Radio 1. I'm Matt Galloway. Coming up, a new prize for horror fiction and thrillers to honor the late Canadian author Andrew Piper. And then, it's a long weekend, and so, as always, we have for you an episode of The Vinyl Cafe, Stuart McLean, and Rosemary Honey. But we begin with our National Affairs panel and the politics of a sharp escalation in the trade war. It is Labor Day, and for many, that marks the unofficial end of summer, the last day before back to school, back to the office, back to reality. There are still two more weeks before the House is back in session, but the trade war is in full force, with Canada set to impose dollar-for-dollar retaliatory tariffs on more than $27 billion worth of U.S. goods as of tomorrow. Add to that a Quebec provincial election, an Alberta F referendum on the horizon. There is an awful lot to talk about, and so our National Affairs panel is here. Rosemary Barton is the CBC's chief political correspondent and the host of Rosemary Barton Live. Ryan Tumulty is a political reporter with the Toronto Star. He's in Ottawa. And Stephanie Levitz, senior reporter in the Globe and Mail's Ottawa Bureau.
1: Welcome back.
0: Everybody have a nice summer. Not much news. Pretty quiet, all things considered. Maybe not so much. Rosie, the retaliatory tariffs are set to go into place just after, midnight Eastern?

CityMusic.ca/top20vote, and that helps us figure out the order of the songs you're about to hear. And all of this new music can also be heard on Mornings, Drive, and After Dark on CBC Music. Now, let's get this week's countdown started with the brand new single from Ruth B. out of Edmonton. Ruth B.'s new studio album is entitled Peace to Make, and that's where you'll find this new track. It's called Best Days, and it starts this week's CBC Music Top 20 at

0: That is new music from Leon Bridges with Light the Way, and it enters the countdown at number 17. Look for Leon's new studio album September 25th. It's entitled Happiness Anytime. No tour dates have been announced yet, but we'll be sure to let you know. I'm Jeremy Ratt, and I wish we could play you all 20 songs in full on this chart, but this hour simply isn't long enough. So, here's a quick roll through the songs coming in at number 16 to 14.
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Number 4.

That is Phoebe Bridgers with Lost Boys, your new number one song on the CBC Music Top 20. And that was your CBC Music Top 20 for the week of September 3rd, 2020.

At midnight tonight, Canada's counter-tariffs against the United States will take effect, targeting more than 700 American products at rates ranging from 15 to 50%. And they'll be instituted despite warnings by U.S. trade representatives against Canadian retaliation and President Donald Trump's threats to stop all trade with Canada. That ongoing eye-for-an-eye dynamic hurts Jesse Dean and Alexandra Daniels-Sangster, but it doesn't end the lifeline the business owners have managed to build. Ms. Dean is the founder of the Asheville Tea Company in North Carolina. In 2024, the company's facilities were entirely destroyed by Hurricane Helene. That's when Ms. Daniels-Sangster stepped in. She runs her own tea company in Alberta, Sargasso.

0: At this point, the Nordic countries are largely cash-free societies, but now they've had an influx of coin reminiscent of a more analog past. Recently, a man in Raybild, Denmark, hit the jackpot. While building a new terrace in his garden, he unwittingly discovered Denmark's largest ever known Viking Age silver hoard. And last Thursday, a man in Sisma, Finland, made a similar discovery when he found his country's largest ever known Viking-era silver hoard. It's not metal detectorist Kalle Lapinen's first treasure trove, but it's his biggest to date. We reached Mr. Lapinen at home in Sisma, Finland.
1: Kalle, exactly what did you find? It's quite a collection.
2: Yeah, it was about 4.5 kilos of Western coins from Iron Age. And some pieces of jewelry.
1: Some pieces of jewelry, some coins. How many pieces do you think there are? How many coins?
2: They are not counted yet, but at least thousands. Between 2,000 and 3,000 coins and about 5 pieces of jewelry.
1: And what are the jewelry pieces?
2: Bracelet, some button, and... A silver pearl.
1: Yeah. Can you describe what the jewelry looks like for our listeners who haven't seen the photographs?
2: Yeah, the bracelets. It's 2 threads of thick silver spinned around each other.
1: They sound beautiful. How do they compare to other things you've found in the past? You've been doing this for a long time.
2: They are really beautiful. And of course, because they are silver, they are in a really good condition. Normally, I found some bronze jewelry, and because the copper alloy is more corrosive, they are in quite poor condition normally.
1: This is such a big discovery, and the largest there. Are you famous?

0: George Mallory is a man who's got summit to do. The summit, that is, of Mount Everest. When asked why Everest, he famously replied, because it's there. When it was pointed out that lots of things are there, he continued, its existence is a challenge. The answer is instinctive, a part, I suppose, of man's desire to conquer the universe. A noble sentiment. And let's hope that this time Mr. Mallory won't just take a look at Mount Everest, he'll take a peek. Chip Baxter, CBC News.
1: That was a completely authentic newsreel from 1923 that we dug out of the CBC archives. That Chip Baxter.

0: And I remember Andrew saying, for some reason, he said, can you picture this? We're driving along. He said, this song playing and the car crashing. And we're just laying there listening to the song, dying. I don't know why he said that, but... And actually, that night, maybe about 20 minutes before the accident, that song came on.
1: About 1:45 that morning, our officers responded to a major collision. The Holinsky vehicle was traveling at a very high rate of speed.
2: Driver lost control of the vehicle, knocking down two concrete poles. The traffic flow is heavy in this area.
1: When officers arrived on the scene, they found two boys. They were very severely injured. Their necks were broken.
2: 18-year-old Joseph Camlis and 19-year-old Andrew Thompson, both of Tecumseh, were pronounced dead at hospital. The driver of the car, 19-year-old Kevin Holinsky, was not injured.
1: Kevin was handcuffed by our officers, and he was taken away from the scene in a police paddy wagon and brought to headquarters. Once at headquarters, he was processed through and put into a cell, and he was confronted with the fact that he

That documentary was produced by the CBC's Liz Houth. Eric Vogel, the pilot of Flight 402, is now retired from the Burnaby Fire Hall. Scott Deschamps left the RCMP, went to university, had children, and found a half-sister in Africa. Three of the most important things on his to-do list written that night. Larry Chabon left politics not long after the crash, and at the end of his life, he devoted his time to philanthropy and interfaith tolerance. He died of cancer at the age of 73. Paul Archambault managed to hold down a job following the crash. He even got engaged, but after his relationship fell apart, so did his life. He was

found dead in a snowbank at the age of 33. That's it for Storylines for this week. Another of our favorite docs will drop next week. Storylines is produced by Julia Poggle and Anna Lazowski. I'm Joan Weber. Thanks for listening.

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0: preciosos.
1: She calls them her children.
0: ¿Cómo están mis preciosos?
1: Kisses each of them on the cheek.
0: Dios los bendiga.
1: A moment ago, they appeared every bit the prisoners. Now they're all grins, hugging, waving.
2: Buenos días.
3: Buenos días.
1: We go inside the prison director's reception area. Mother Antonia is curious to know who I've interviewed about her.
0: Did you enjoy? Did you tape anything in the hospital?
2: And yesterday I talked with Father Joe Carroll.
0: Did you talk with him?
2: Yes. He was.
0: Did you tell you I was a thief?
2: He did.
1: As it turns out, the director's busy, but I'm allowed to go to Mother Antonia's cell.
0: We'll go in there. Con permiso.
1: We pass by a large cage. It's a holding cell crowded with about 30 men, standing room only.
0: Buenas tardes,
1: they call out to Mother Antonia. They know she'll help them if she can to get a message to family, to find medicine, give advice.
0: This is my bodega. This is what I keep outside my door for the things that we need.
1: We're in a short, narrow hallway lit only by the courtyard outside. From floor to ceiling, there are cardboard boxes, clear bags filled with toilet paper, blankets, cups.
0: We give candy. And the director.
1: Mother Antonia unlocks her cell door.
0: Welcome to your pretty house. This is my house. This is your house.
1: As the heavy metal door swings back, she reveals her tiny room.
0: It's very elegant now. And I've got a new floor.
1: The dark, rather banal gray tile makes me wonder how it must have looked before.
0: Let me turn on the fan. It's so hot. It's been so hot.
1: Two small windows high up on the wall. A large crucifix hangs above a single cot. A curtain separates her bed from the bathroom.
0: And I'm really very happy.
1: Her home. It's unfathomable to me. I ask her what she's doing here. What is her purpose?
0: Kissing those men on the cheek makes a difference. Giving a man shirts in the morning makes a difference. Saying a prayer with them before they went to court makes a difference. Smiling makes a difference. So when do I make a difference? Always. Does every day do I make a difference? I better. That's my job, is making a difference, and that's yours too. And that's everybody listening. So that the day we leave this world, we can say, maybe there's one more flower on this earth because I lived. Maybe there's one more person at peace. But most of all, I'm there, just like you just saw me there with the men. I'm there to touch. The moment you touch somebody, they're no longer anonymous. They're personal. This is a friend. You're valuable to me. I respect you. I love you.
1: As I sit next to Mother Antonia on her cot, she smiles and she tries to answer my question. Why a prison?
0: I could ask you, how did you know you were in love with the person you were in love with? And they say, well, but a lot of men are like that, or a lot of women are like that. But there was something you couldn't define, because love isn't really definable. I suppose I came here because I knew the prison. I knew Christ was a prisoner. I had a dream, which is too long to tell you on radio, but it was a dream that I was at Calvary.
1: She tells me about a vivid and sometimes frightening dream she had in 1969. She was a prisoner about to be executed, but Jesus came to take her place.
0: And I touched his cheek and said, I'm not going to leave you. I'm going to stay with you. It doesn't matter what they do to me. It doesn't matter. I'm never going to leave you.
1: When she awoke, she believed it meant she must go to La Mesa, that she had to come here to be with whom she calls the poorest of the poor.
0: Now, 3 out of every 10 people are probably innocent. And that's what the chief of police told me about a year ago or 2 years ago. Majority of people here for minor crimes, stealing sometimes food, shoes, a jacket.
1: She's not naive, though, this 80-year-old 5-foot-2 nun. Mother Antonia is well acquainted with drug lords, mass murderers, rapists. She remembers a horrifying crime from about a decade ago, a turf war between drug traffickers. A family of 16 were murdered in their home. Just 2 children survived.
0: I went to the crime scene. It was a very terrible scene. It was a terrible, terrible massacre. We've never had one like it in Mexico. It was even on the news in China, my friend told me. And then I went to the children to try to console them. You know, they were so young. And Viviana was expecting a baby.

Hi there, I'm Saroja Coelho. Thank you for joining us on CBC Radio 1. We have more incredible storytelling coming your way after the CBC News. Stay with us.

0: three young Satanists were living in the next room in a rooming house. And they wanted me to join Satanism as they were joining it. And I said, no, I can't join Satanism because I don't believe in serving evil or working for evil. And they formed me. They tried to form me into being a real nutcase. They wanted me to be Adolf Hitler II. And if since I wouldn't go along with them, they made me sick as hell in a nervous way.
1: Fern told me that when he makes these noises, he's expelling demon spirits from his body. The only thing that repels the demons is music.
0: Music brings a downfall. Music helps bring the downfall.
1: Especially church music. Fern told me that he goes to an Anglican church in the neighborhood that has a really nice gospel choir. So I asked him if I could join him next Sunday. He said sure. But Vern isn't always easy to find.
2: Hi, have you seen Vern around?
3: Vern
2: Nash?
3: No, I haven't.
4: Who's asking for
2: him? I am. Phelan.
3: Yeah. Who?
2: Phelan. I'm Phelan.
3: Are you the center?
2: No, I'm the neighbor. I live across the street.
3: Oh, yeah, I haven't seen him today.
2: Okay, I'm gonna check upstairs.
1: Vern lives in a supervised boarding house with a 9 o'clock curfew. It's a dreary, depressing place that smells like old sweat and stale cigarette smoke.
2: Vern?
1: Vern told me he'd been beat up in here in a fight over a cigarette. He'd had his cheekbone broken and his teeth knocked out.

0: Very, very kind. You're wonderful. All of you. Everybody.
1: Pretty good night, eh? That's
0: very good.
1: That's $100 you made tonight.
0: I did pretty good.
2: Good night, Bruce. We'll see you later. Yeah. I look forward to your next performance.
0: I did it.
3: You did what?
0: Got rid of the damn demons.
3: Tonight?
0: Yes.
3: Playing piano?
0: Yes. Oh, you're going in now?
1: Yeah, I'm going to head home, but I'll walk you up to your porch.
0: Okay, thank you. I'm embarked on a new career, my second career in music. I'll never forget it. Thank you very much.
1: Hey, Vern. Well, I'm going to go now, so...
0: Okay.
1: You're okay? You have a good night.
0: All right. I'll have a good night. And you have a pleasant, evening too. Night time. See you.
1: Good night.
0: Good night. I couldn't.

0: believe the change in Vern. He seemed like a new person. He seemed completely rejuvenated. He was beaming. He was happy. And as I walked away, I felt good. I felt like I'd even maybe cured him of his demons.
1: You pushed me 1,000 times too far.
0: And then I laughed at myself for being so presumptuous.
1: You're completely evil. So stop now.

People would come to the bombed-out concert venues looking sad and miserable. And once the concerts would end, they looked happy and were smiling after 1 hour of listening.

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Thanks for spending your time with us tonight on CBC Radio 1. We hope you've enjoyed listening to these incredible audio documentaries pulled from the CBC archives. 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

0: Welcome to Ideas. I'm Nahla Ayed.
1: This is Godfrey Talbot, speaking from Rome.
0: On June 5th, 1944, BBC correspondent Godfrey Talbot stood

0: at this moment, the windows of the balcony of the Palazzo Venezia, from which Mussolini was to make his speeches, the windows have been opened, and has come out onto the balcony, not Mussolini, but three Allied soldiers with their steel helmets on and their rifles in their hands. Beside them, two of the Italian people, and those four are standing there, and they're waving the Italian and the Allied flags. A vastly different scene from the ones which that balcony has staged in the past.
1: Vastly different from the scene almost exactly 4 years earlier, on June 10th, 1940, when Mussolini saluted his fascist followers and declared war on the Allies from that very spot.
2: Il tuo coraggio! Il tuo valore!
1: These scenes may sound like the vestiges of a bygone era, but in the 21st century, authoritarians and would-be authoritarians are once again reshaping our world.
3: We're now living in our own age where information is contested, where truth is contested, and I think it's really incumbent on us as democratic citizens to challenge the myths that are erected around political movements and call them out.
1: Scholars have, over time, laid out a series of stages that tend to characterize the rise of an authoritarian regime. But what new tools might we gain to combat them by examining the stages of their collapse? That is the question at the heart of our series, How to Defeat Authoritarianism.
4: Fascism can be defeated if you see the signs.
1: We recorded the series in July 2026 at the Stratford Festival in Ontario, during a week of events hosted by IDEAS.
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6: Thank you.
1: In upcoming episodes, we'll examine the rise and fall of four pivotal authoritarian regimes from recent history, and then bring those lessons into a final discussion about authoritarianism today. To start off the series, we ask what we can learn from Benito Mussolini's Italy. The first panelist you'll hear is Joshua Arthurs from the Faculty of Information and the Department of Italian, Spanish, Portuguese, and Latin American Studies at the University of Toronto.
6: I want to start kind of with an image or an idea or a moment at which Mussolini's fall became actually possible, that it became possible to imagine.
3: The image that immediately came to mind for me is one that I encountered in a research for my upcoming book, which involves a large rally in Piazza Venezia in central Rome. This is the great square that Mussolini had his iconic balcony over, that was the scene of so many important speeches and spectacles for the fascist regime. And I found in the archives a report from a political informant stationed in the crowd. And this informant describes how people in the crowd found a prophylactic, a condom, which they then inflated and played around with like a big beach ball and whacked around the crowd. And the informant described with horror that it eventually sailed up into the window of Mussolini's offices.
6: Wow.
3: And that the guests must have been horrified inside. And so I think this is a powerful moment. This occurred in May 1943, only a couple of months before the fall of Mussolini. But I think it's a really powerful image for how this spectacle and the cult of personality around Mussolini, that spell had been broken, that the crowd was no longer just chanting his name, but was engaging in acts of comedy and play at that moment.
6: What a powerful moment, and one that we'll never unsee, I think, in my mind. We'll discuss that in a bit more detail shortly when we hear the others. Aitana, what comes to mind for you when you think about what the first cracks that appeared that suggested that authoritarianism could be defeated in Mussolini's Italy?
4: For me, it's March 1943, when there were big strikes in Turin, and then they moved to Milan in the Fiat factories.
1: Aitana Ghia is an associate professor of history at York University in Toronto.

0: political elites that Robert referenced, who lost control of the situation and who saw in the fascists a mass movement that they could harness that seemed to be growing in popular support. Mm-hmm. And so the entry point is through constitutional means, through elections, through alliances with traditional conservative parties, and then an increasingly aggressive colonization of the state and institutions.
1: Aitana, maybe you can pick up from there and kind of explain this idea. What are those stages that regimes go through or governments go through to achieve fascist status?
2: So the three of us find very useful Robert Paxton's book, The Anatomy of Fascism. And Robert Paxton is a historian at Columbia. He proposes to look at fascism not as a concept static, but as a dynamic process. Mm. So the first stage would be the creation of the fascist movement. In this case, we need to look at what conditions allow Mussolini to create the fascist party. So I'm glad that Joshua mentioned World War I and the Russian Revolution, because without those two events, we don't understand the creation of fascism. So the list is the creation of the movement, 1919, and then the movement taking root, which happens in Italy in 1919, 1920. Those are the 2 years that they are called the red years, because there's a lot of upheaval on the left. So fascism is a violent movement against the left. Mm. And that's when it takes root, because their violence is useful against a powerful left. Then we have the seizure of power, which is not violent. It's not as violent as the previous area, and it is by the elites co-opting or thinking that they are co-opting Mussolini. Then we have the regime as a ruling fascist regime from 1922 to 1945. And then within that ruling, there's a period that Paxton argues that the fascist regime can do two things. One, radicalize itself and go into expansionism, which means war. That's why it's in the 1930s when radicalization happens in Italy.
1: Yes.
2: And then the other possibility would be entropy. So instead of becoming a radical fascist movement, it becomes more like a military dictatorship. Okay. So that would be the cycle of fascism. Mm-hmm. And I'll stop there.
1: No, it's wonderful. It's so hard. We ask such big questions and then we say in 30 seconds or less. But I want to actually stay with you, Aitana, just very quickly. Mussolini famously came to power in 1922 in what many of us know as the March on Rome. What does that moment in particular teach us about how authoritarians gain power?
2: Well, it teaches us, so the March on Rome is this idea that different fascist squadristi columns march on Rome and bring Mussolini to power. And it's a total myth. I mean, there were five columns. Most of them were stopped by police. 9,000 or so black shirts did arrive in Rome. They were hungry. They were wet. They were demoralized. They could have easily have been stopped by regular police or army units had the king decided that was what needed to be done. Mm. But he didn't. So instead of using like a martial law decree to get rid of the squadristi, the king invited Mussolini to become prime minister. So the myth of the March of Rome is that the fascists took power on their own. Mm. And the reality is that they were invited by traditional elites to gain a prominent position in power. It's important because the fascists themselves, of course, they want to make themselves look important. But it's also important because the other elites that opened the door for them, they really want to remove their guilt. So after 1945, everybody was happy with the myth of the March of Rome. The fascists because made them look good, and the elites because kind of like make them look like we couldn't do anything about it. But that is actually not true.
1: Robert, you're smiling in recognition.
3: Yeah, for sure. I mean, it's such a great summary of such a complex process. I think two things just to build on that. The importance of the March on Rome. I mean, there was, again, we should not underestimate the extent to which there is fascist violence on the streets and even in the countryside, especially in parts of the north, which is a phenomenon, but it's part of what is drawing the reaction of industrialists and the churches as well as political establishment. But it also, I think, underscores the importance of spectacle, because what Mussolini has in the March on Rome is a story. Right, a story of the dramatic revolutionary, because we are reminded, and there are always these debates about fascism as having revolutionary origins. It's at its origins, in its founding, it was a revolutionary, sort of revolutionary impulses, right? A kind of national revolution, remaking Italy. So spectacle is important. The myth It may be myth, but it's

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1: It does not appear that there's any kind of an effort up there yet. Now remember, oh my God.
2: Oh my God.
3: That looks like a second plane.
1: I did not see a plane go in. That just exploded.
3: We just saw another plane coming.

Good morning. I'm Heather Wells in Winnipeg at 5:30. Lots of humidity out there. Lots of condensation on windows. It is 20 degrees right now. We're in for a sunny start to the day and increasing clouds this afternoon. Bit of a strong wind from the southwest and a high this afternoon of 23. Our morning show, CBC's Information Radio with Marcy Marcusa, begins at 5:57. The mayor of Winnipeg Beach is calling for changes after a fatal crash a few kilometers from his community.

0: Canadian products that were tariffed, and then that dropped to about 300 on September 1st. We kept tariffs on Canadian steel, on American steel, aluminum, and automotive products because they kept their tariffs on ours. This year, though, the Canadian government is adding about another 350 goods to the list. So it's going to be 650 goods as of today, which is just a little more than a third of what we had last year. So it is a much, much smaller list. But, I mean, for businesses, this is actually really important because a lot of the goods that are on the list this year are components for businesses. So things like network routers, there's a whole bunch of different types of construction equipment and engineered wood products that businesses would use. So this is going to be something that, again, a lot of Canadian families, they're not necessarily items that a typical family is going to buy on a regular basis. There are some consumer goods like American lipstick and eye makeup, as well as American clothing, and you will start to see the prices for those go up over the next couple of weeks. American toilet paper is going to have a 50% tariff on it, but we make toilet paper here in Canada, so if you just check the label, see where it's made, you can avoid the American tariff by buying Canadian toilet paper. But for a lot of the goods, it's businesses who will be absorbing these costs.
1: Mm-hmm. If there is a consumer that should not, I mean, a lot of people are going to be choosing to buy Canadian, as you've said, but should somebody order something from the United States, should they be wary, especially in these early days? Because if the websites and such, the individual retailers, depending on what you're buying, may not be updated with tariffs, you're still going to get dinged, though, because for it to get into the country, it's going through the border, and then it's just like crossing on land. They're going to add the tariff there, right?
0: Yeah, that's correct. So it is something to be aware of, particularly if you're buying American clothing. Now, one thing to keep in mind, clothing can be a difficult one because there are a lot of American sellers, but they get their clothes made somewhere else. You could get clothes from, say, Malaysia or Bangladesh. Mm-hmm. And if they're imported into the United States and then re-exported to Canada, there would not be a tariff on that. So it's only made in America items that are subject to the tariff. So it does get a little bit complicated that way, but it's up to the shipper to work with the buyer to figure that out.
1: It's the opposite of if people have crossed the land border here at Emerson, for example, into Manitoba. Most people, if they bought something back in the day, would check the label. If it was made in the States, you know, it was duty-free. It's now the opposite, interestingly enough, right? Just last, I got to ask you about Bombardier, because President Trump yesterday saying the U.S. should stop buying Bombardier planes and products from Canada. What do you make of that?
0: Yeah, so, I mean, he wants to build up manufacturing capacity in the United States, and he said that unless they make their products in the United States, that the U.S. should stop buying it. But what he doesn't realize is they actually already make their products in the United States. Bombardier has production facilities in Kansas, Texas, Arizona. They're in Florida, Illinois. And in addition to employing several thousand American workers directly, they also work with about 2,800 American companies that supply parts. And some key parts that they get from the United States include that they manufacture their own body components for the airlines or for the airplanes, and they purchase engines from American jet engine manufacturers, which are pretty critical components for a jet plane. So I think President Trump just didn't realize that Bombardier actually directly and indirectly employs well over 10,000 American workers. Mm-hmm. And if they couldn't sell to the United States, it would cost the United States jobs just as it would cost jobs here in Canada.
1: Thanks for your time this morning. I appreciate it.
0: Yeah, you're welcome. Thanks for having me.
1: Colin Mang with us live, an assistant professor of economics at McMaster University. More business news and analysis after your local news from CBC Manitoba.
2: This is CBC News. Good morning. I'm Heather Wells in Winnipeg at 6:30. It is a humid start to Tuesday. Lots of condensation on windows of cars and buildings. We are going to see sunshine, though, this morning, a high of 23. Right now, it's 20 in downtown Winnipeg. Four teenagers were killed in a highway crash over the long weekend near the resort town of Winnipeg Beach. Now, the mayor of Winnipeg Beach is calling for a closer look at the intersection where they died. Three 18-year-olds and a 17-year-old died after the vehicle they were in was struck by a van Sunday night. It happened on the same intersection of Highway 8 and 229, where an 86-year-old woman was killed earlier this summer. Winnipeg Beach Mayor Terry Kaloff says he's looking into contacting the province to see what can be done.
3: When I'm driving through there,

0: Well, it's a wet start across parts of the north in Manitoba this morning. And here in southern Manitoba in Winnipeg, we've got a cloudy sky and it's 19 degrees. Good morning. And welcome back, teachers, across most of the province today, getting ready for the students. It's a big week after Labor Day, back to school. I'm Marcy Marcusa. This is Information Radio, your morning show on CBC, 89.3 FM, 990 AM on the app and YouTube. This hour on the show, we're going to take you into a classroom where a teacher is excited but also a little nervous before the students return. We're going to hear how she's been setting up her grade one classroom in prep for a brand new year. Also this hour on the program, modern technology is making the job easier for one Manitoba farmer for a fraction of the cost of some old equipment. CBC's Jim Agapito takes us to his field after the 7:30 news to look at a really, really cool drone that's the size of a small car. It's been flying over his fields, helping with spraying and such. So we'll hear more about the cost breakdown and also the benefit of the new tech. Right now, other developing stories with Heather Wells.
1: Good morning. Well, the mayor of Winnipeg Beach says something went drastically wrong, causing an awful, awful tragedy. Four teenagers were killed in a highway crash near the resort community Sunday night. Two 18-year-old women, an 18-year-old man, and a 17-year-old boy all died at the scene when the vehicle they were in was hit by a van. It happened at the intersection of Highways 8 and 229. Mayor Terry Kaloff says it's not the first fatal crash there. Counter tariffs have kicked in, and for one Winnipeg grocer, it means products like American specialty cheese could cost more, subject to a 25% counter tariff. Tom DiNardi says

0: seems to be some good news that, that there's some sort of communication.
1: Well, I think it was Winston Churchill that said it's better to jaw-jaw than wah-wah. and I think so, therefore, talking is way better than just hurling angry comments back and forth. And you know, I don't know these players personally, but it seems to me that Greer at least

0: that he's talking to us is probably a good sign, because it is important. I mean, it's easy for us to, you know, to get our patriotic genetics going, but at the same time, there are real jobs, real livelihoods, real incomes, and real relationships at stake in all of this.
1: And the Prime Minister has been speaking directly about that this morning in a national video address. Mark Carney was warning Canadians that this country's pivot away from the United States will come at a cost. Have a listen.
2: We have everything we need to pivot and prosper. That pivot will come at a cost. There's always a cost to action, but it doesn't come close to the cost of standing still. This is about who we are as Canadians. It's about our livelihoods and the country we leave to our kids. It's about making Canada strong, and it's about the compassion that makes us who we really are. The truth is, adversity only makes us stronger. It always has. We are met chez nous. What we're doing is working.
1: John Manley, the Canadian counter-tariffs came into effect today on $27 billion worth of U.S. goods. Is that the right move from Ottawa?
0: Let me say I understand the politics of it. I understand that Canadians feel that he's imposed tariffs on us. We ought to impose them on him. I do think, however, that one of the arguments against tariffs, which we Canadians have made since the outset of this, is that they are counterproductive because it's your own people that pay those bills. So if tariffs are dumb, then I guess counter-tariffs must be dumb also. So, I think we have to be careful with this. We have to make sure where we impose those kinds of costs that Canadians have alternatives. Mm. And I think the government's trying to do that. We saw them shift ground quickly in the first weekend after the announcement of counter-tariffs on the fish products in eastern Canada. We can see they put in tariffs on, you know, things like kitchen appliances. There are alternatives. You can buy Korean. There's not much Canadian made that you can buy. Same is true in the automotive sector. So there are choices, fine. That's why the alcohol limitations are so effective, because, you know, you may prefer California wine, but you can always get good products both from Canada and Europe and other places. Mm. You may prefer bourbon, but you can always drink scotch. It's maybe an acquired taste, but, you know, we can get along. Some of these things we're going to have to pay. And I think that I didn't hear all of what the Prime Minister said this morning, but I have been waiting for, you know, not to belabor Winston Churchill, but for the blood, toil, sweat, and tears speech that he gave at the outset or the beginning phases of World War II, when he told Britons he had nothing to offer them but those four things. I think the Prime Minister is going to have to give that kind of speech a few times so that we really understand it. And I think Canadians are prepared to accept that. Mm.
1: I'm really glad to have you here this morning. John Manley is former Deputy Prime Minister, Finance Minister of Canada, also Chairman of Jeffrey Securities, because he's going to be with us over the course of this hour. As we take your calls, the number to call is 1-888-416-8333. That question of pain is a very real one for many people, and you wonder whether the patriotism that we have seen and the elbows up and what have you will be impacted when that pain becomes very real for some people. We'll get to your calls. 1-888-416-8333. What does it mean to be Canadian right now? How are you feeling as a Canadian? How are you managing in this moment? James is in Ottawa. James, good morning.
3: Good morning, Matt.
1: How are you feeling about being a Canadian in this particular moment, which, as I say, is a tricky and convoluted one, but also one that we're trying to kind of manage as a nation together? How are you feeling?
3: I'm feeling nervous, but I'm feeling proud at the same time.
1: Okay, where's the nerviness coming from?
3: Well, I'm a tech worker, and a lot of my companies that I've worked for have been American, and there's always a fear of the economy taking a downturn and losing my job. But I feel like

0: if we don't stand up to Donald Trump and his threats now, we will lose something very important that we won't be able to get back.
1: And so the pride that you feel is, where specifically is that being stirred?
0: Well, I grew up in the 80s, and I was in high school around the time of 9/11. And it's really similar to that pride of the planes that landed in Newfoundland, letting people into their homes, those sorts of things, being proud of that, but also the pride of saying no to going to the war in Iraq. I think that that's what has to define Canada going forward. I think there's been a tendency too much for us to turn the other cheek, to say, laugh off President Trump's threats as jokes. There's been jokes of those sorts all through my life. I remember people calling Canada America's hat a lot. And it's just like, at some point, we have to just say enough is enough. Yeah. And we're showing now, people around the world, we're showing that we can say no, we can stand up. And frankly, I think everyone is correct that an agreement with Donald Trump is not worth the paper it's signed on.
1: There's a bit of swagger that perhaps you don't expect from Canadians.
0: Yeah, exactly. Yeah. I totally agree with that.
1: James, really good to hear from you. Thank you very much.
0: Thanks, Matt. Have a good day.
1: And you, 1-888-416-8333. We are doing this wild thing where we're going across the country and taking calls from people coast to coast to coast. It ends up being, because the program kind of rolls from east to west, like a 5.5-hour live radio program in various regions. And we want to hear from you. How are you feeling about this country in this moment? What does it mean to be Canadian? How are you managing the moment? Because this trade war is impacting people in a very direct way. 1-888-416-8333. Bernard Dion is on the line with us now. Bernard, good morning.
2: Good morning, Matt.
1: We've reached you. You're on the road, right?
2: I'm on the 401 on my way to Quebec City, where I spent a great weekend in Niagara-on-the-Lake.
1: Two beautiful places in Quebec City and Niagara-on-the-Lake. How are you feeling about this beautiful country in this moment?
2: Well, I wanted to share my perspective. I've lived half of my life in Ontario. I remember when you took over from Andy Berry.
1: So I lived
2: in Toronto. Yes. And I'm very proud French Canadian. And I've retired back to Quebec. When Mark Carney announced that the negotiations were stopped because partly of the demands on the American on French culture, he hit a spot with me and many of my family community. Whatever, we feel that surprisingly there's an election in Quebec. The PQs was a headliner at the point for some point, but I think Carney is showing that he's the man of the moment and shows a lot of intelligence in the way he's managing the country. So that's the feeling I get from people in Quebec, and I think Canadians need to. And I know you don't have much time, so I'll just say one thing about culture is very important to me. I'm a musician. I think this is the time maybe for Mr. Carney and his government to pass the laws that have been important for the telecommunications, for against the big internet giants. Mm. Maybe this is the time to bring out laws that promote Canadian culture in a better way. Should we have more Canadian artists on our radio, and should we promote the CBC more? Because I find the CBC has always been for me the real example. Mm. You showed us the diversity. You showed us how to be Canadians from coast to coast. Mm. So I think there's more of that. I'm proud of that, and I'm very interested in that being brought forward.
1: You set up our next conversation perfectly. Bernard, it's really good to talk to you. Safe drive, and thanks for speaking with
2: us. Thank you. All the best.
1: Bernard Dion, currently driving, as you heard, to Quebec City from Niagara-on-the-Lake. He was talking about culture and the importance of culture in these conversations. And yes, when you're talking about a trade deal with the United States, there's tariffs on car parts and dairy and what have you. But the Prime Minister, Mark Carney, instructed negotiators to leave the table in part, we are told, because Canadian cultural exports were cited as one of the issues. In particular, content laws for online streaming platforms, ensuring that Canadian-made programs are front and center on those platforms. For almost her entire career, Margaret Atwood has helped shape, tell, and promote Canadian stories here and abroad. The great Canadian author joins us now. Margaret, good morning.
3: Good morning, Matt. How are you?
1: Well, I'm well. How are you feeling about being Canadian in this moment?
3: Well, I've been here before.

0: Heads up, though, this was not in our studio. This was not on a laptop. This was not on Zoom. We talked on the phone, and the phone line, a little scratchy, but well worth the conversation. Here's my chat with Sir Anthony Hopkins.
1: How are you? Welcome to the show.
2: I'm very well. Very good, thanks.
1: I want to start with some music, but it's not your music, but I think you'll still recognize it. Just take a listen to this.

0: Tony, can you tell us what we're playing for you there?
1: Yeah. Oh, my beloved father, Puccini. Joan Hammond.
0: That's an important piece of music to you, isn't that right?
1: Yes, that's one of the pieces. I heard it when I was a kid. I didn't know much about music. But there was a significant period in my life when I was about just after the war, you know. I'd go back that far, 1947. But on the radio, there was Joan Hammond singing the Puccini, and that's the first time I'd ever heard an opera. And I was so knocked out by it. It was a beautiful piece of music.
0: I heard a story that you had a really strong emotional reaction to the piece, and that was what your father, that's when your father decided to put you in piano lessons. Is that right?
1: No, it's my mother. I was about 6 or 7, I think. My mother bought me, she bought me a cottage piano. It's a little wooden frame piano. She got it for about £15, which in those days was a lot of money. So I started playing, and I took piano lessons, but I didn't have the mental application. I got bored with it, but I'd practice, and I read piano very quickly. But then I started doodling around making my own songs. So that was the general thing. There was nothing linear or exact about it, but that's how it all started.
0: I'm happy you mentioned your mother there because there's a lovely piece on the album I want to play for people right now. Take a listen to this.

0: from Anthony Hopkins' new album that is Margam, named after the suburb in Port Talbot, Wales, where you grew up. And this is an ode to your mother and father, you said. Tell me a little bit about them and tell me a little bit about this piece.
1: Actually, it's just a reflection of my life when I was a kid after the World War, you know, after the war years, 1940s, 46. And I was about, I don't know, whatever, 7 or 8. And I used to go for walks. And I'd look out over the hill landscape. I didn't have any friends, so I didn't make friends easy. I was a bit of a loner. And this music came to me as a tribute to my birthplace, to Margam, South Wales, and a memory of my parents. And my father worked very hard. He was a baker, and and they both supported me in a very powerful way. So these are impressions, the whole of the recording impressions of my childhood, and going back to about that age.
0: Why do you think it was so meaningful? Classical music was so meaningful to you?
1: Well, all music was. I don't know why. No idea. Who knows why? Why do you like anything? I have no idea. So I tend not to analyze it. And people ask me, but I say I can't really figure out what happened. I became an actor for some reason. I don't know why. And I wanted to be a musician, but I didn't have the skill to apply to be a musician. I became an actor instead. And so music has been with me all my life, been in part of my life. And there are other musicians like Jose Atrevia, who's a great pianist, from a Spanish pianist. And he came to Cardiff in South Wales for one concert. It was about 1953, I think, and I went to see him. I went backstage and I got his autograph. So that was my first introduction.
0: The two sides of your world, though, they do come together, both the music and the cinema and the acting in a piece for you right now. Take a listen to this. This is another piece of music from the record.

0: school in 1949. Talk to me about how you're channeling that memory in this piece.
1: Well, these are big words you're using, channeling. I don't know about channeling. But I remember 1949, and I was in this awful school. It was a boarding school, dark, monstrous place. And we were told, the whole school was told, we had to go to the assembly hall to watch Hamlet by Laurence Olivier. And I thought, oh, God, no, because we didn't want to see Hamlet, Shakespeare, and all that nonsense. But anyway, we assembled, and the headmaster said, right, all be quiet, you know, and suddenly the lights went out, and on the screen came this music by William Walton. And it was so resounding and so powerful, and it really dug into me. And I thought, this is power, this is something I really like. And it transfixed me. And the music on that film, the score by William Walton, was so haunting. And it made the movie a great classic, apart from the acting of Olivia and Gene Simmons and all those people. So that was a profound effect for me. And many years later, I worked with Olivia at the National Theatre. It was all, in a strange way, tied in and linked me to the theatre in an odd way. I can't be linear about it, you know, but that's the way it worked out.
0: But where does the piece come from then? Are you thinking about those days when you're sitting down to write? Like, where did the piece come from then?
1: No, I don't think about it. Just do it. I mean, basically, what was the secret is, I was in a film called Shadowlands with Deborah Winger. And George Fenton, British composer, wrote the music for it. Anyway, a couple of years later, I directed my own film called August, set in North Wales. And the producers were very good, and they said, great, it's a good film. They said, what about music? I said, well, let's see if we can get hold of George Fenton. So I called George up, and I said, would you come and watch this film? He said, yeah. So he came over to watch the film. Then he said to me, I'm sorry, I don't have time to do the music for this, because I'm doing a film for Julia Roberts. I think that's what he said. He said, oh, you play the piano, don't you? I said, no. Come on, play for me. I said, no, I don't want to. Come on, sit down and play. He said, improvise for me. So I improvised. He said, you write the music. I said, me? Yeah. Just do it. Don't think about it. Come over to my studio next week and I'll work it out. And you can use all my instruments and work it out that way. And there it is. And that's how I started. And George said something to me very important. He said, don't think about it. Stop thinking about it. Just do it. And the problem is we all think too much. We ask these questions of ourselves, and it's not necessary. If you can do it, you can do it. And if you can't, it doesn't matter. It's the same with acting or anything, really. And, yeah, so with music, I really don't think about it. I mean, I just let it evolve. That's what I believe. I mean, maybe I'm wrong. But actors want to talk about acting, you know, motivating, fine, that's what turns you on, fine. But I say, just learn your line, show up and do it. And, you know, don't make a big meal of it all. It's not important. I see actors struggling and agonizing over it, and I think that takes them hours to prepare. I just say, learn your damn lines and get on the stage and do it.
0: Isn't that what Olivier said? Didn't Laurence Olivier say that? Like, have you tried acting, you know, to the Americans when they were, yeah, you know, doing the method and
1: all
0: that?
1: He was working with Dustin Hoffman, but it wasn't true. Olivier and Hoffman got on very well. They became close friends. But Dustin wanted to do some preparation. I don't know what the story is, so I can't speak for it. But Olivier never said that to him. But he did say, when I was working with Olivier, he said, I had a natural gift, I guess, because he directed me in a few things. My first job with him was he directed me in a Chekhov play. And I had the savvy, or I had the idea that learn the lines, show up, and do it. So I knew it so well. But then we came to rehearsal, and we started, and Olivier said to me, he said, I got it. You know the whole part. I said, yeah. He said, that's wonderful. Good. It's a great start. Just know your stuff. And that's what I do. I prepare everything. Make sure you know it all. Get on and do it. And you make mistakes.

So that's the fanfare in March. Tony, this is connected to your childhood days at the cinema, a particular screening of Hamlet starring Laurence Olivier, I believe, that you saw.

0: and do all that sort of thing.
1: Yeah.
0: But again, stop thinking.
1: You heard it from Anthony Hopkins. Stop thinking. Not something I have a lot of problems with, to be honest. Comes naturally to me. I'm Tom Power. This is Q. You're in the middle of my conversation with the Oscar-winning actor Sir Anthony Hopkins, one of the greatest actors of our time, but just put out an album called Life is a Dream with music that he composed, performed by London's Philharmonia Orchestra with Gustavo Dudamel, the legendary conductor, conducting. It's a record inspired by Anthony's family, his homeland of Wales. One piece is called My Fatherland, and this one knocked me out. And this is the one I wanted you to hear about. Not just because it has a bunch of Welsh folk singing in it, which is some of the most beautiful folk music on earth, but because it's in the Welsh language. And I know that Anthony Hopkins is Welsh, and I know quite often Welsh people of that generation have a complicated history with their own language, language that they often weren't allowed to speak growing up, or they weren't taught growing up. So I wanted to ask him a little bit about that tune. So I started by playing Anthony Hopkins a little bit.

0: So that's a piece called My Fatherland from your new record. It's a piece featuring a choir. Wow. And in addition to the music you compose, there's also a choir singing these beautiful Welsh folk songs sung in the Welsh language. Did you grow up hearing a lot of folk songs from Wales?
1: Yes, yeah. I mean, the Saturdays were the big international rugby matches in Cardiff. Wales playing England, or Wales playing Scotland, or Wales playing France. And the whole stadium of Cardiff was full of the national anthem, Welsh national anthem. And it was a riot to listen to, and very powerful emotionally. You know, 5,000 people singing the same song.
0: I was loving knowing that you were writing, and I was loving hearing the Welsh language on the record. And I love that story. I wonder if you could tell it. I read it in your memoir about when you went to, you were a child, I think you were young, and you went to Richard Burton's house and the Welsh actor, and you walked up to his sister's house and he asked you about the Welsh language or something, didn't he?
1: Oh, yeah. I wasn't a child. I was a young boy, about 16. And he was, his first wife, Sybil, they used to come back to Port Talbot where he was born. And he'd stay at his sister's house, not far from my father's baker shop. Anyway, so I went up there one day, knocked on the door. Cecilia came to the door, white-haired woman she was. And I said, is Richard Burton, can I have Richard Burton's autograph? She said, I know you're Dick Hopkins' boy, aren't you? I said, yeah, come in. And there, standing in the room, with an electric shaver shaving, was Richard Burton and his wife, Sybil. It was a Saturday morning, and they were about to go off to Cardiff to watch the international rugby game. So when I went in, and Burton was shaving anyway. And he shook hands. He said, hello, what's your name? I said, Anthony Hopkins. He said, oh, your father, he has a shop, an entire bar in the street in Commercial Road. I said, that's right, yeah. I used to work in the co-op in the cooperative stores in the shoe shop. And he said, do you speak Welsh? I said, no. And you're not a true Welshman. And his sister said, his wife said, Richard, sign his autograph. As I was going down the hill and back to the shop, Richard passed in his car and waved, and that was it. And I didn't see him again until, ironically, the strangest thing happened, which I cannot explain in my life. But to me, it's all peculiar. Many years later, 1976, he'd taken over a play from me in New York. It's called Equus by Peter Schaffer. I did it for 8 months, and then Richard Burton, of all people, did the second run. And I was in New York doing some publicity for film, and I phoned the stage director, Bob Borrard, his name was, and I said, can I come and see Richard Burton? He said, he's expecting you. So I went into the theatre in the same dressing room, there in the same dressing room I was in for 8 months, was the great Richard Burton. And he said, good God, he said, why haven't we got together? I said, I don't know. He said, must do something about that. You're from Taibach. I said, I asked you for your autograph. Good God, I remember you. Yes, you're the baker's son. I said, that's right. And that was my only meeting with him.

0: And sadly, he died when he was quite young. But that was a very, now that's a very strange story. And it's a true story. So I look over my life and I'm thinking, well, I couldn't have taken credit for any of that. These are the events that shaped my life.
1: I have heard you speak Welsh, though. I watched a video of you speaking Welsh, I think doing a Welsh nursery rhyme or something like that.
0: Oh, I don't know. It's from, God, I can't even remember it now. Actually, it's from Ezekiel Bible. It was for a television program.
1: I mean, do you feel a certain way when you speak Welsh? Do you feel, I've heard people say that when they speak their language, they feel differently than when they do speak English.
0: No, I don't.
1: No. I had a feeling you didn't.
0: Well, in my later years, now that I'm 88 and I've spent years living here in America, I feel more Welsh now than I ever do. And I think about Wales a lot. And that's why this music came out. But I didn't sit down and write this music devoted, you know, with a conscious motive of writing something about Wales. I just wrote this series of melodies and compositions over the many years, put them together, and the world is big. Good tribute to my background, my parents, and to life itself. And now at 88 years of age, going on 90, I think, well, that's it, I've done it.
1: I mean, it is a pretty incredible life. I was just, when you were talking about all the different twists and turns and strange things and amazing things you've done in your life, I was thinking about it. I was like, I mean, this man has done things that almost no one has ever done. Can you tell me why the album is called Life is a Dream?
0: Well, it goes to the core of my belief. I'm 88 and a half, I'm going to be 89 at the end of the year. And I look back over my life at these, you know, so-called, and I say them with modesty, accomplishments. I look at it and I'm thinking, well, I don't know who did this. When I go back to my childhood as a boy in school, I was known as Dennis the Dunce. I didn't know what kind of day it was. I couldn't understand the academic side of life. And I was written off as dummy, a bit of a dummy. But then out of the resistance of feeling not confident and feeling sad or alone or something, it gave me that spur to say, right, I will do something with my life. And I remember saying to my parents when my school report came in, 1955, this is my book, and my school report was abysmal. And my father said, I don't know what's going to happen to you. God knows, I know you're hopeless. He didn't mean it to put me down, but he was worried because his only son, only child, didn't seem to have much of a future. And I remember the signal moment when I said to him, I said, one day I'll show you. I'll show both of you. My father looked at me kind of surprised. And he said, well, I hope you do. And my mother said, I know you will. Now that was 1955. Within 12 years, I happened to be in a film with Peter O'Toole and Catherine Hepburn. So go figure, I don't know how that happened. So that is beyond logic, beyond my imagination. I don't know how that could have happened, except I must have been given a gift to be an actor, I don't know. And out of loneliness, out of the negative inside me, the anger that I wasn't good enough, came the boost and the power to push me out, I suppose. I don't know. I mean, C.S. Lewis, the great writer, and he said that life is meant to be hard. We're created in toughness. We're created in pain. And out of that comes something. We carve our way through life because life is painful, because to me, it's one long goodbye. Goodbye to birth, goodbye to childhood, goodbye to adolescence, reaching adulthood, eventually goodbye to your friends, goodbye to your family and friends and parents and goodness knows what. And then at the end you think, well, goodbye world. And it's one long goodbye. And it sounds melancholy, but inside that is the glory of being alive. Now I just enjoy my life. And that's why I wrote Life is a Dream, because that is. It's all a dream.

0: the dreams.
1: I am with you. That's so beautifully said. Thank you so much for your time today, and thank you for the record. It was lovely to talk to you.
0: Thank you very much. Thank you.

0: From his new album, that is Sir Anthony Hopkins and The Waltz Goes On, a piece he wrote the melody for as a young actor back in the 60s. Before that, my conversation with the legendary actor Sir Anthony Hopkins, not just an actor, but also a musician and composer. His new record, Life is a Dream, is out now. You can find it wherever you get your music. Coming up, the star of CBC's Son of a Critch, Benjamin Evan Ainsworth, will be here after this on Q.
1: 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Good morning. I'm Heather Wells in Winnipeg. At 10:30, it is sunny, 22 and breezy, 17 right now in Brandon, and it's 9 with showers in Thompson. 350 DynaCare lab workers are on the picket line this morning. The Manitoba Association of Healthcare Professionals says its members are pushing for a wage increase and a new deal with DynaCare, a privately owned company. Shared Health says it is extending hours and expanding capacity at some of its labs in response. And the Labour Board this morning is reviewing whether laboratory and diagnostic services are essential services. 1,500 Winnipeggers are still without power after that intense rainstorm Sunday evening. The wind ripped out hydro poles and trees and tore shingles off houses in River Heights. Westwood also hit badly. Manitoba Hydro says full restoration is expected by tomorrow. Students in the Swan Valley School Division returned to class this week after a summer of evacuations and recovery from two historic floods. Superintendent Rob Tomlinson says while no schools flooded, some families and staff are dealing with damage and trauma. He says roads still need repairs, so some bus routes are changing. And that means some students will catch a ride to school earlier and ride the bus longer. More at 11.
0: I'm Tom Power, you're listening to Q. When you hit grade 12, you kind of know that that's it. As long as you pass, high school is over. I mean, you might have someone in your life, you yourself might be going into university this year, or at least, you know, maybe a job or something like that after leaving high school this past summer. And if you've been watching the hit CBC comedy show Son of a Critch, well, then you probably know grade 12 is coming and what that means. What I mean is the lead character in that show, Mark, is about to graduate high school. So it does make sense that this upcoming season, season 5, will be the show's last season. If you haven't been following Son of a Critch, it's the adaptation of Mark Critch, the actor and comedian's memoir. It's a coming-of-age story set in St. John's, Newfoundland and Labrador, which is a beautiful place to come of age. But it's become a hit show not just in Canada, but also all around the world on Netflix and a bunch of international streamers. I want to play you Mark Critch at this year's Canadian Screen Awards, talking about the strange experience of being on set, watching people play him and his friends and his family. I mean, Mark plays his own dad. You'll also hear him talk about an actor named Benjamin Evan Ainsworth, who's the young actor that plays Mark Critch.
2: You're kind of standing in a memory sometimes, and much of the stuff in the house is actually from the house I grew up in and things like that. So we're doing a little scene, but peripherally, my peripheral vision is a lot like being home. But the great part about it is young Benjamin was 11 years old when he started with us. He's going to be 18 when we finish. And so watching him grow up from this young child actor to now, he's going to be Link in the big Zelda movie coming up, and he's going to be a bona fide movie star. And so happy for him, because we've all become our own little bit of a family while pretending to be my family. And that's been the sweetest part of it all.
0: Yeah, Benjamin Evan Ainsworth came of age playing the lead in a coming of age show. And in the final season of Son of a Critch premieres tonight on CBC and CBC Gem. And Benjamin, as Mark mentioned, has been busy. He has a prominent role in the latest season of House of the Dragon. He's been cast as Link in the Legend of Zelda movie, which, as a Zelda fan myself, I'm so excited about. A little while back, I sat down

Do you hear that? That's the sound of 1998. If you turned on your TV and much music was on, there was a fair chance NSYNC would be on and that Rick the Temp would be the one introducing it on air. Rick Campanelli, or Rick the Temp, came to fame in the golden age of music videos. He was a VJ on Much Music, Canada's answer to MTV. And he was the sweet, clean-cut, innocent one. But Rick the Temp, or Rick Campanelli, has a new memoir out, and you might expect stories about Much Music, and you'd be right to expect that. But there's something you could have never, ever expected, even as a deep fan of Much. Rick discloses in this book for the first time a crippling gambling addiction that brought him into the world of bookies and mobsters, and even saw him get arrested on a plane in the United States. Rick the Temp himself will be here to tell you all about it. It was his first big sit-down interview. We're so excited you get a chance to hear it. That's tomorrow on the show. We'll see you then later on.

0: taps into that formula, but in a way that feels low stakes and good natured. You know, we're never discussing, hardly ever discussing anything too contentious.
1: Yeah.
0: You don't have a sense that either side feels that strongly about it. It's kind of tongue in cheek. And it's sort of a fun way to engage with that debate dynamic in a way that still feels like friendly and positive.
1: Yeah, it's rarely like a subway ticket is going to be like, I think the state should provide all medical care for every single citizen. Like, that's not good. That's not a

0: mentioned earlier, the host at Kareem Rama, he's talking about the criticism about subway takes that he hears a lot.
1: One of the biggest criticisms of the show, they're like, have regular New Yorkers on. And I'm like, I do. A stand-up comedian in New York, to me, is a regular person. That's a working class creative. Sure, I could have a plumber on the show or an electrician on the show, but they don't need to be on the show. It's not helpful to their career, really. There are plenty of other shows that cater to the fully regular New Yorker. But my show is a talk show. And in talk shows, you book guests that have a reason to be on the show.
0: My show is a talk show. That's the thing that he just said. Catherine, Kareem is sort of saying that the audience wants him to interview regular people. They're expecting something different from what the thing that they would see if they, like, you know, tune into like Jimmy Fallon or something. But Kareem is essentially saying, I kind of am like Jimmy Fallon. And to feed the beast, I do actually need to book celebrities who have something to promote. What do you make of that position?
2: It's a really complicated position that he has set for himself. I think he is correct that he is functionally a talk show. Yeah. I do think there's something fairly disingenuous about saying that plumbers don't need to be on subway takes, as if nobody else lives in the world of marketing and promotion and social media doesn't exist for other industries outside of comedy.
0: Yeah.
2: In fact, the reality of that is a comedian is the kind of person who is good at subway takes. And it is the kind of talk, like, regular people are not necessarily good and entertaining on talk shows. Mm. And there are bookers and producers whose job is to make sure that somebody who is not going to be entertaining on television does not get put on television very often.
0: Yes.
2: The same thing is true for subway takes. Although I am quite sympathetic to the stance that working comedians are middle-class workers in New York City, that is very true. These are people who do also need promotion. The truth of what he is saying there is that subway takes is existing in the same place that a traditional talk show has in the past and traditional talk shows continue to right now.
0: Yeah.
2: But there are still major important differences between what he does and the talk show form, notably that the people never say their names or
0: what they are promoting.
2: Yes.
0: I'll tell you guys this. Last year, I think it was last year, maybe the year before that, Vanity Fair ran this cover, right? And the cover was The New Late Night. And it had Amelia de Moldenberg, who's the host of Chicken Shop Date. It had Sean Evans, who's the host of Hot Ones. And it had Kareem. Kareem from Subway Takes was also on the cover of this new late night sort of spread that they had. When you look at the six original series that YouTube really promoted for Emmy nominations, four of them involve content featuring celebrities, including Subway Takes and including Hot Ones, I should say. I feel like that says actually just a lot about the type of content that's being pushed our way and what we like to see online. Will we eventually be about celebrities online? Like, is that how you're receiving this, Jay?
3: Yeah, I mean, I think on platforms like YouTube, Twitch, TikTok, there's a really healthy ecosystem of homegrown YouTube stars, Twitch stars, TikTok stars that I don't think they'll get knocked out of the box by mainstream celebrities anytime soon. But I think this does reflect that what will be digestible to old media gatekeepers will be content that has some of those old school mainstream celebrities in it. And I think this reflects more that the old media gatekeepers are going to need to adapt to what we've been doing, and that'll sort of be their entry point into doing it rather than them usurping and taking over what we're doing in our space.
0: I'll tell you this though, Catherine, when I was looking at that cover again this morning, that Vanity Fair cover with the new late night host and Kareem, again, sitting right in the middle, I wouldn't have guessed that he'd be the first one to get an Emmy nomination. Does that surprise you in any kind of way?
2: I think it does, but I do think the Emmys, like the Oscars, like all of these prestige award bodies, are in a position where just like celebrities and late night and sort of YouTube gatekeepers, they need to stay relevant. They need to be awarding and recognizing the things that many, many millions of people are actually watching, as well as whatever television shows that are these older, smaller communities of people who continue to watch traditional linear TV.
0: Yeah.
2: So it is

That is a bit of Wandering by Yenching. She's a singer-songwriter based in Toronto. That is it for the show today. My name is El Amin Abdul Mahmoud. This show is called Commotion. We'll be back tomorrow. We'll see you then.

0: This is a news update on CBC Radio 1, 89.3 FM and 990 AM. Good morning. I'm Heather Wells in Winnipeg. At 11:30, it is sunny and 22, a little bit breezy out there. 17 right now in Brandon, 9 in Thompson. Manitoba doctors are being asked to delay non-urgent diagnostic tests for 2 weeks now that DynaCare workers are on strike. 350 lab technicians and technologists at the private DynaCare hit the picket lines this morning. Dr. Chris Christodoulou is the interim president and CEO of Shared Health. He says they've asked doctors to reconsider some of the routine testing normally done at DynaCare sites. Christodoulou says they've been preparing for 2 weeks to take over some of those tests at hospital labs. He says people undergoing surgery or cancer treatment should go to the hospital sites for testing instead. Still feeling the impact of Sunday's big thunderstorms. Manitoba Hydro says 1,500 customers are still without power, mostly in River Heights around the Burbank area. Hydro's Peter Chura says that area has severe damage with lots of lines, poles, and trees down. At the height of the storm, almost 7,000 customers were in the dark, and Chura expects power to be restored to everyone by tomorrow afternoon. Mix of sun and clouds today, a high of 23.
1: So, you're at the airport, waiting, and then you hear it. Passengers in Zone 1 are now invited to board. So, first class gets on, yada, yada, yada. Then it's the mayhem of Zones 4 and 5. You get the Hunger Games for the overhead bins. Well, John from Montreal has a question about that system.
2: I understand why people up front get seated first. They're paying a lot more for their seats. What I don't understand is why airlines don't board the rest of the plane starting at the back. I'm sure that boarding this way would make boarding faster.
1: Is zone boarding really the best we can do? Great question, John.

0: Our next question is from Ian McLeod. He's in Dartmouth, Nova Scotia.
1: Whenever I rent a car, I usually rely on the insurance that comes with my credit card. But I've been hearing stories about people being denied coverage after getting into accidents with their rental cars. So my question is credit card car rental insurance all it's cracked up to be?
0: Cracked up. We see you, Ian.
2: That's something you would say.
0: That's why I liked it. Jen Keane, does your credit card have you covered when you rent a car? Because like you said, if you think you're good and then you find out you're not, that's not great.
2: No, that would be a really unhappy surprise. So I looked into this for Ian because a lot of credit cards, he's right, especially those with travel rewards, do offer rental car insurance.
0: And what did you find out?
2: Well, they are good for some stuff. The insurance usually covers you for damage to the car or if you have something stolen. It will cover the cost of towing as well. But credit card insurance is not going to cover you for third-party liability.
3: So let's say you are in an accident, you injured someone, or you damaged someone's property. That would not be covered.
2: Emily Dutil-Bruneau is with the insurance company Bel Air Direct. She says third-party liability, that is

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there's no visibility restrictions that I can see. I think it's either a case of human error or people, I don't know, I can't speak for other people how they drive, but when I'm driving through there, I know it's a bad intersection. The traffic can be very heavy north.

0: your CBC local news. This is CBC News. Good afternoon, I'm Julie Buckingham in downtown Winnipeg at 12:30. Sunshine and 22, sun cloud mix. Wind gusting to 60 today, the high 24. The union representing DynaCare workers is disappointed the NDP government didn't do more to prevent a strike. 350 workers for the private U.S.-owned testing company walked off the job this morning. Manitoba Association of Healthcare Professionals President Jason Linklater says in 2017 his members made what their public sector colleagues did. Now, he says, they're paid from 20 to 50% less.
1: Quite frankly, the Manitoba government is putting DynaCare's profits ahead of the interests and the rights of these laboratory professionals. Our members at this point feel betrayed by the NDP. The NDP should be standing up for Manitoba workers like they claim to do.
0: Linklater says the action is to put pressure on DynaCare to get back to the negotiating table. He's disappointed the province has asked the Labour Board to have the technicians and technologists deemed essential services. Shared Health says it has plans to ensure urgent tests continue during the DynaCare strike. Dr. Chris Christodoulou says they do have hospital labs to handle collection and analysis. He adds a directive has gone out to physicians across the province when it comes to routine orders.
2: Delay those tests for a minimum of 2 weeks, but always subject to the clinical assessment. So the physicians and the health providers that are looking after our patients, we're asking them to guide their decisions on the priority of clinical testing based on the clinical need of the patient.
0: Christodoulou says patient safety is the priority and those getting surgery or cancer treatment should go to the sites in hospitals for their tests. Ottawa is joining a European pledge to ban import items produced in Israeli settlements in the occupied West Bank. Canada is among 12 countries describing Israeli actions as the equivalent to the annexation of Palestinian land. Countries signing the joint statement include the UK, which says, quote, settler terrorists are carrying out the ethnic cleansing of Palestinians. Western countries argue Israel's work to expand settlements would hinder access routes between Palestinian territories and say they should eventually make up a state. There's been another art heist in France. Thieves have stolen valuable paintings from the Renoir Museum on the French Riviera. Brian Masson is the local mayor.
3: À 5h48 du matin, un commando bien équipé et bien renseigné visiblement, a pénétré les jardins du musée Renoir. Ils ont découpé un bout de
0: grillage. He says a well-equipped commando unit broke into a small museum early this morning, taking off with four Renoir paintings, but dropping two as police gave chase. There's no arrests yet. Last year, a robbery at the Louvre in Paris saw more than $100 million in jewels swiped. Four suspects were arrested, but those stolen items are still missing. That is the CBC News from Winnipeg. Your next local news is at 1:30.
4: Artwork, one of those things that I feel is passed down from generation to generation that keeps its value. Those paintings, wow.
0: But your plan, like your plan didn't include like a reusable bag to put them into so that you didn't drop them when you're running away.
4: Oh, interesting. Okay, well, thank you very much,
0: we'll
4: Julie.
0: Have to watch that one.
4: Yes, Julie Buckingham with your CBC local news. It's 12:33. Welcome back to Radio Noon here on CBC Radio 1. I'm Marjorie Dowhouse. We continue our call-in coming up here after the forecast. But the question that we're asking you today, unique or interesting items that you have inherited. We want to hear from you. What's the story behind it? Did you end up keeping it? 204-780-0893 is the provincial call-in number, or you can text us at 204-588-7355. I'm going to ask Riley this. Something interesting that was handed down to you? Did you ever get something?
5: Ooh, I do have a good one. So
4: oh,
5: I've
4: do?
5: Got
4: okay.
5: this, I don't know what you want to call it, this piece of china that my grandma, she always kept candy in it for us when we were kids.
4: Okay.
5: And that got passed down to me. When she died.
4: And but something like that for you, of course, carries memories.
5: Oh, yeah, absolutely.
4: Is that why you've hung on to it?
5: Yeah.
4: Yeah. Well, that's a nice little story.
5: I don't have candy in it, but it's on display.
4: Yes. That is CBC weather specialist Riley Lechuk. And Riley, what I'm noticing here in the forecast, okay, so warmer temperatures for kids to go back to school.
5: Yeah.
4: And then we really get into fall, don't we?
5: Sudden change in season.
4: Yes.
5: As we get into Saturday. And I'll talk about that a bit in your long range forecast. But essentially, once we get

0: My name is Siaya, and I live in the most beautiful place on earth. 7 months ago, I blew up my life, and a lot has shifted since then. Everyone is moving forward. I'm still working on that. And that's me. Welcome to Ice Cove.
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4: The news is next, and then it's Unreserved with Rosanna Deerchild.
5: Can you tell me how to get to Sesame Street? This iconic children's show has taught generations of kids, but now that it's looking for a new address, we look at how it led the way.

0: journey of being a new mom and navigating all of that, especially in the way that we're raising our children in their own language that we're learning ourselves. There was parts there, you know, where he was a part of the process, where he's, you know, also learning a little bit with me and trying to reinforce that.
1: Like, I only have like a handful of words that I know, but I'm learning as they learn, and it's good to learn alongside her kids as well. Creating Follow came from like so many different places. Being at Sheridan College, which is where I completed my undergrad for animation, we have to create around 3 to 7 minute short film, which is animated. It can be 3D, claymation, or 2D. I knew I wanted to do something indigenous. So when I think of all these strong women in my life, like Emmeline comes up as one of them, I really wanted to also to encapsulate family. And so this mother and child's dynamic that is so important and so important within our culture. I wanted to be the mom saves the day, but also have like a relatable, cute version of a child character. And I kept it ambiguous as far as like, is it a boy, it's a girl? We don't know. It's just with the character design, it all comes into character design. I just came up with this idea. I thought it'd be perfect if I had it in the language. Emmeline, who is kind of the inspiration for this character, along with Zadai at the time, inspiration for the child character. Emmeline did the voice acting for the female character.
0: Wow, I didn't realize it was such an inspiration. Like, I knew I was present, but I'm like, ooh, okay. Meek Witch print, like...
1: The story of Follow centers around the child character who I named Nimki in the story, and then the mother character, Makoons. And they're just out and about in a meadow in nature, and then suddenly they're encountered with a mysterious blue glowing butterfly that lands upon Nimki's nose. He follows the butterfly into the thick of the forest, and before the mother knows it, she turns her back and her child's gone. Where'd he go? He wandered off. The butterfly bursts into multiple butterflies and transforms, shape shifts into a wolf character. And the inspiration behind that too is on my mom's side, I'm Wolf Clan, so Otahioni. The wolf approaches Nimki, and before we know what the wolf will do, a spear comes shooting down and the mother shows up in the nick of time to save the day. And the butterfly takes off and wanders off, this as the spirit does, like it just wanders off somewhere else. And she tells Nimki, like, you can't take off on your mom like that. Like, and you know, you can't follow spirits. And
0: You know, she's kind of saying like, do you know, walk off, we're serious about that, you know. But it's such a place of love and affection to care for your child like that. You know, English to Anishinaabemowin doesn't translate directly because the languages are so different. And so I wanted to embody, you know, the way that the Anishinaabe perspective or the mind would be, and how I've been, you know, treated by these aunties or community members that I consider aunties or spirit family, and how they've guided me or reprimanded me or, you know, taught me how to learn a lesson. And so, you know, the tones are completely different, but that doesn't take away from the love in the words or in what they're trying to express. And so sometimes I even get a little bit self-conscious in public when I'm speaking with my kids, because I'm like, trust me, this is not me sounding mean. This is just the way that the language sounds. So, You know, because I'm not like, oh, Anishina. Like, you know, it's like, oh, Anishina. Like, why are you going to shit again? Like, it's just very, it's a little bit more monotone, right? And so I think he encapsulates the love wonderfully, like visually. Then the hug at the end, that just really represented, you know, our family and our bonds, and just like, you know, I'm going to tell you, but, this is coming from a place of

Welcome to The Story From Here. I'm Sarah Penton in Kelowna, sitting in for Gloria Makarenko. That was the very first scream from a new club in Bedford, Nova Scotia, that's helping

It never mattered that I'd heard it 100 times before. To Dad, every one of Buster's buildings was worth mentioning again. Looking back, I realize now that he wasn't just pointing out brickwork. He was pointing out craftsmanship. He genuinely admired the man and took pride in knowing that so much of our community had been built by someone from right here.

0: and you know, not being able to get away from each other per se, it's taking some time to adjust to.
1: Yeah. Did you have a moment and think, what are we doing?
0: Oh, I've had a few of those.
1: And what, yes, and what, I mean, what keeps you moving forward then?
0: We both are adventurous and we both want to see the world. And, you know, James just turned 50. I'm in my mid 40s. And what better time than now when we're able and healthy and can do it? Like, it's just, why not? Right. So we have this goal to see the world.
1: Yeah. So Jennifer, how much did you plan this out in terms of your actual journey? Obviously you decided on the first leg, like where is this journey going to take you? How much have you planned out this global trip?
0: So we don't have exact plans. We have loose plans, and those are always going to change as we you know, adventure out. But we're heading down to Argentina. So that's our second goal line, I guess. And that's going to take us, we think, around that 18-month to 2-year mark. From Argentina, we'll go up to Brazil and ship our vehicle over to Iceland, and then from Iceland to Europe, and we'll do the other side of the world, which we're guessing could be that 3-year mark. So tentatively, we're on a 5-year plan, but we know that's not going to stick that way. It might be longer. James said we might be in this truck for 10 years. We don't know.
1: Yeah, exactly. I like it. What are you yeah. most looking forward to doing or seeing?
0: You know, I've always wanted to go to Peru. So when I moved to Costa Rica, it was supposed to be kind of a 1-year plan and then head into South America to travel before coming back to Saskatoon. But life had other plans for me and I met James. So that completely derailed. And now for me, South America has just always been a dream of mine to travel. So that's what I'm most looking forward to at the moment.
1: Yeah. And of course, obviously so unknown. I'm wondering, are you anticipating that you might fall in love with a part of the world and that's where you're going to want to end up after this is done?
0: Absolutely. That's what we talk about. We think someday when this is over that we are going to just find so many places that we love and, you know, spend the beautiful summer months in Saskatoon with my family. And then beyond that, we can still travel and go back to these places. Maybe by that time, it won't be in a mod cab on a pickup truck. But definitely, definitely, that's the plan.
1: Well, and how are you documenting all this?
0: So we have a YouTube channel, Lost and Found Film Co., and we are documenting the entire journey around the world.
1: Yeah, obviously, I mean, this is kind of in your line of work, right? Does that help? Yeah. Does that help pay for it? Obviously, people can make careers out of this kind of thing.
0: Well, maybe someday. Right now, we might be making enough for a cup of coffee every day. But eventually, it might. We still work pretty regularly, not full time, but when we need to work, we work. And that, for now, is what's funding the trip. But you never know what the future holds.
1: So where are you going next?
0: Next, we are actually heading back into Saskatoon. You know, that thing, if you always have way more stuff than you need, well, that's us. So we're going to drop off a bunch of stuff in Saskatoon, see my son and my family. And then we're going to head back to Calgary, where our truck was actually built. And the shop is going to add a few more modifications for us that we realized we needed before we keep going south.
1: Outstanding. Well, you guys are an inspiration. We can't wait to follow you on this journey. Thank you so much. And let's touch base again.
0: Awesome. Thank you for having me.
2: Jennifer Heber and her husband James are on a multi-year journey around the world in their truck. Thanks to Peter Mills of CBC Saskatchewan. Jennifer talked about their YouTube channel. Here is a recent post.
3: Before we reached Eagle Plains, the truck threw an engine warning. Not something you want to see out here. But when you're traveling somewhere this remote, you have to be prepared for anything. We checked the code, made sure everything looked good, cleared it, and carried on. Just another reminder to be ready for whatever the road throws at you.

And that's our show for this week. We visited Calgary, Ottawa, Halifax, the waters off Trinity Bay, Newfoundland, Perth, Andover, New Brunswick, and Saskatoon. 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Today's show and all our previous episodes are posted there. The Story From Here is produced by Ann Penman. I'm Sarah Penton in Kelowna, sitting in for Gloria Makarenko.

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6: Should Dynacare lab techs and technologists currently on strike be deemed an essential service? As the province's labor board considers it, we'll hear from the union representing the 350 members about its job action. Next here on Up to Speed. Stay tuned.
7: From CBC News, The World This Hour, I'm Stephanie Skanderas. Canadian officials are waiting to see how the U.S. hits back at counter-tariffs that came into effect today. Prime Minister Mark Carney is trying to assure Canadians the country will prevail in its trade war with Washington. Tom Perry reports.
8: I started these videos so I could talk with you directly.
9: In an address posted online, Prime Minister Mark Carney reaches back into Canadian history to illustrate a recurring threat from the U.S.
8: Our first Prime Minister, Sir John A. Macdonald, recognized the threat of an expansionist United States for what it was, raced to unite this land.
9: As for the current threat facing Canada, a trade war launched by the U.S., Carney says the government had little choice but to fight back.
8: I don't believe in escalating the conflict. That's not constructive. But our tariffs are necessary to protect our workers, protect our companies, and our communities.
9: The U.S. has already

0: today. What leads you to believe that this is an intentional action?
1: I don't believe that the evidence brought forward by Shared Health actually says what they think it says. We know that Shared Health doesn't have the required data to produce that type of position. And quite frankly,

0: health consistently, not just in lab services. So this is an agreement. The essential services agreement is between DynaCare and MHCP, and really doesn't have anything to do with shared health as a stakeholder here.
1: But in terms of, so when I look at the labor board meeting today, the lawyer representing the labor minister talked about how the risks of continuing on with this are, quote, immediate, widespread, and irreversible, and even talked about how there would be catastrophic consequences from this strike. What's your sense of that argument? Do you believe that to be the case?
0: I don't. And the reason I don't is because if government really wanted to protect those services, and if patient safety was their primary factor, they should have taken those factors into account when they signed their five-year contract with DynaCare last year. None of those things are contemplated in the agreement between DynaCare and government, and they are shifting the burden completely onto the lab technologists and technicians, who are the people with the very least amount of power in the room. And government had a responsibility in their contract to address things like service continuity, wages that they knew were upcoming, and yet they decided to not fund an amount of money to DynaCare that would cover an increase in wages, because they knew that these contracts with employees were ending. None of that was done in the contracts between government and DynaCare, and it's precisely why we are asking for the government to release the contract with DynaCare publicly, so that people can actually see what it is that is agreed to in that contract.
1: Could you remind folks, at what point did the talks break down?
0: Well, government decided to intervene 9 days ago. And during the process of negotiations, DynaCare has walked away from the table multiple times. So from our perspective, talks have broken down multiple times. But essentially, this past Friday was the last time we've spoken with them.
1: Do you have any plans on formally engaging with the employer?
0: Yeah, we've been open to, I was expecting some type of communication over the weekend to continue bargaining before strike started today. That is absolutely normal process, but it is abundantly clear at this point that because government is 100% the funder of DynaCare, that we're hostage to whether government is going to provide an increase in funding to this American corporation. And really, from our perspective, and I think any rational person would agree with the perception that government is siding with a big American corporation instead of Manitobans who live, work, treat Manitobans here. They are not standing with us. They are standing with DynaCare.
1: If the labor board decides that the members, your members, are an essential service and forces them to go back to work, are you prepared for that scenario?
0: Yeah, certainly. I mean, so there's three possible outcomes that could happen today. The board, the minister made a request for an interim order preventing DynaCare workers from going on strike. And if that happened, that would mean it's over until a full hearing happens where we revisit essential services agreements. Or number two, the board could tell us that they need more time to decide. And then workers would still remain on strike until they issue a decision. Or number three, the board denies the minister's request for an order and says the strike can continue at least until they issue a final decision following a hearing. So no matter what, a full hearing is scheduled for later this week. Today is a decision on what happens between now and that hearing.
1: Thank you for making time today. I'm sure we'll talk again about this. Take care.
0: Yeah, thank you.
1: Jason Linklater is president of the Manitoba Association of Healthcare Professionals. We posted a story on our website, cbc.ca/

0: Manitoba or on the CBC News app, where you can find details of that Labour board meeting today or hearing today, which includes information from all of the parties. And of course, we'll keep you up to speed as information becomes available. Mark Carney says Canada's pivot away from the United States will come at a cost, but the Prime Minister says the alternative would be far worse. Today, he released a 15-minute video explaining Canada's position on failed trade talks and the country's response. Today, the country, Canada, imposed dollar-for-dollar retaliatory tariffs on nearly $28 billion worth of U.S. imports. Here's part of the Prime Minister's video.
1: By now, you've likely heard something about the collapse of our trade talks with the United States. And you've probably heard that we could not accept what they were proposing. Let's be clear. It's a shame. Because a mutually beneficial trade agreement between Canada and the United States is possible. One that respects our sovereignty. One that builds on our complementary strengths. One that lowers costs for families on both sides of the border. One that creates good jobs for our workers. Canada has always worked towards these goals, even while America's attention and dedication to them has wavered. Canada has consistently proposed long-term partnerships, while the U.S. has too often demanded short-term transactions. At the 11th hour, they were still pursuing restrictions on our ability to protect and promote the French language and our culture. They wanted a say in our future trade agreements with other countries, and they were offering terms that would, over time, undermine some of the most important industries in our country, including automobiles, steel, and forest products. In short, they were asking far too much and offering far too little. We worked in good faith to reach a fair deal, but since a fair deal wasn't on the table, we made the right choice to walk away from a bad one. The most fundamental issue is that the cumulative U.S. demands revealed that they wanted us to become even more reliant on them, not less. In too many areas, they wanted dependency, not a true economic partnership.
0: Prime Minister Mark Carney speaking in a video released by his office today. Canada also reiterated our plan to respond to the U.S. trade war by striking new trade deals with other countries to become less reliant on the United States. Over the weekend, the federal conservatives continued calls for Carney to release the full details of the deal Canada walked away from. Now, still to come, cosmetics is on the list of counter tariffs being imposed today. We'll hear from a Winnipeg makeup artist to tell us how this may hurt her and the industry. That's coming up in our next half hour of the program. Back here in Winnipeg, around 1,500 customers in River Heights are still without power after Sunday night's storm. High winds, heavy rains, downed power lines and trees, cutting off electricity to homes and businesses. Earlier today, city officials posted an update on restoration efforts and support for folks without power, still without power. First, you'll hear from Mayor Scott Gillingham.
2: I want to start by just expressing that I recognize how difficult this weekend's storm has been for so many Winnipeggers. The thunderstorm and windstorm caused significant damage in parts of our city, and for some residents, that has meant being without power for an extended period of time. I was out yesterday to see the impacts personally, and I was back out first thing this morning. I've been speaking with residents and have been observing the damage, especially in the River Heights area. Other areas of the city were affected, I know, as well, but it seems that River Heights took really the brunt of this recent storm. And I want Winnipeggers to know that the City of Winnipeg is on the ground, we're engaged, and we're taking action. We're working in partnership with Manitoba Hydro to do all we can to make sure the roads are cleared, the trees are cleaned up, and certainly that power is restored. The city's Emergency Operations Center has been activated to support a coordinated response. I want to thank Manitoba Hydro crews, City Winnipeg staff, especially our forestry and other public works team members. And I want to thank Winnipeg residents who are being good neighbors at a time like this, checking on one another, supporting one another in these difficult days. We're working closely with Manitoba Hydro to make sure that we do everything we can to support residents while the power is being restored. This morning, Winnipeg fire paramedic crews began going door to door in the areas most affected,

0: Out of Montreal, that's Frownline with Without You. 29 minutes after 3 o'clock here on CBC Radio 1. Dylan Longhurst is not without... We're not without Dylan. He's here. Sorry, that took way too much time to think.
1: I think that makes sense, I guess.
0: Hello.
1: Hi there, Faith. Want to just mention, not much we're hearing about the commute so far, but there have been a number of changes to Winnipeg Transit Service on a couple of routes that took effect on Sunday, but today is the first day of full effect. So worth noting, there are changes to routes 678, 679 on Waverly, the FX4 Gateway and Portage, 48 Transcona, 649, and the 650. If any of those are your regular transit routes, you might want to take a look at the changes because they will be adjusting stops and extending different locations and where they're going on the map for those routes. So keep that in mind. And if you're seeing anything out there slowing you down today, you can let me know what's happening at 204-788-3093.
0: All right. Thanks very much, Dylan Longhurst. I'm Faith Fundahl here along with Jenica Sewell. Your news is next.
2: This is CBC News. Good afternoon, I'm Julie Buckingham. In downtown Winnipeg at 3:30, we've actually got some sunshine, but there's lots of clouds as well. It's 19 degrees, cloudy tonight, chance of showers in the low of 14. Almost 24 Winnipeg firefighters are going door to door in River Heights. They're checking on people without power since a huge storm Sunday evening. Manitoba Hydro says it could be tomorrow afternoon before electricity is on to the remaining 1,500 customers. Spokesperson Peter Chura says the big concern is near the corner of Borbank and Mathers.
3: There's one back lane where there are five poles damaged, and that back lane is very narrow. There's a lot of fallen trees and other debris, and it's a challenge to get enough heavy equipment in there to support all of those poles to take the tension off the lines so that the work can safely get done, that we don't impact crew safety and we don't cause any further damage to the system.
2: The city says those impacted can also visit the River Heights Arena on Grosvenor to use Wi-Fi, charge devices, and get water and snacks. It'll be open until 10 p.m. Lawyers for Manitoba's Labour Minister want the provincial labor board to send DynaCare employees back to work. The CBC's Josh Crabb reports at today's hearing they argued the strike would have catastrophic results for Manitobans if it's allowed to continue.
4: Lawyer Keith Labossiere told the board these are exceptional circumstances and ordering DynaCare staff back to work is required to protect the health, safety, and well-being of Manitobans. He argued if the strike continues, 34,000 patients per week will be affected and it will lead to longer waits at ERs and urgent care centers. The hearing this morning comes after the province's Labour Minister, Malaya Marcelino, filed an application to stop the strike under recent legislation that also bans the use of replacement workers. Under that legislation, DynaCare and the union representing its workers, the Manitoba Association of Healthcare Professionals, had agreed in March the service was not essential. DynaCare now wants the service considered essential, arguing that losing collection and testing will cause harm and cripple the healthcare system. Lawyers for the union disagree. They told the hearing the services are important, but the strike has started and the sky is not falling. The board could reserve or make a decision today. Josh Crabb, CBC News, Winnipeg.
2: Meantime, the union representing DynaCare workers says the strike will hopefully get the American Medical Company back to the contract talks. 350 members of the Manitoba Association of Healthcare Professionals walked out today, as you've been hearing. The MAHCP's Jason Linklater says in 2017, the staff used to have the same salaries as those doing the same work in hospitals. He adds they're now paid 20 to 50% less.
5: Certainly a strike would cause disruptions and backlogs, but really that is the point, to put pressure on DynaCare to get to a deal. It's meant to put pressure on the American company to pay their people what they're worth.
2: Linklater is disappointed by the province asking the labor board to label the staff as essential, which would bring an end to the job action. We are told that that decision will come by end of day. Shared Health says urgent tests continue during the DynaCare strike. Dr. Chris Tadulu says there's hospital labs which can handle the collection and analysis. He adds a note has gone to physicians in Manitoba about routine orders.
6: Delay those tests for a minimum of 2 weeks, but always subject to the clinical assessment. So the physicians and the health providers that are looking after our patients, we're asking them to guide their decisions on the priority of clinical testing based on the clinical need of the patient.
2: Krista Dulu says the patient safety is the top priority. Those getting surgery or cancer treatment should go to the sites and hospitals for their tests. There will be more places to live in Manitoba thanks to a new government partnership. Build Canada is leading the project for 821 homes, mostly in downtown Winnipeg. Provincial Housing Minister Bernadette Smith explains why Swan River is also included in the project.
7: They need housing out there as well, so we're working with any, you know, project across our province that is shovel ready, that the feds looked at what projects they thought could be built the quickest, and that's how it was decided on.
2: Most of the units will be considered affordable, designed for newcomers, Indigenous communities, veterans, and those living unsheltered. Build Canada and the province are putting in a combined $170 million into the initiative. The federal and provincial governments are also pinching in to, well, upgrade the pitch. They're combining to spend over $2.8 million at Winnipeg's Ralph Cantafio Soccer Complex, which will host the new pro women's team. Christina Litz, head of the Northern Super League, says none of it would be possible without the support of the sport's local community.
8: There's no question in my mind, and I'm sure all of our minds, that the next Desiree Scott will be developed on this pitch because of your commitment.
2: The city has anteed up $600,000 for the project for upgrades to the turf, seats, and lights. That is the CBC News from Winnipeg, your next local news at 4:30.
0: All right, thanks very much.
2: You're welcome.
0: Julie Buckingham from your CBC Winnipeg local news desk. Riley Lechek back in studio now for more on the weather. I mean, it was humid today.
9: Oh, yeah. Another slightly stickier one. We've clouded over a bit. A few scattered showers are kind of pushing eastward through the province right now. There have been a couple of raindrops here in Winnipeg as the result of that. Nothing much to worry about. Nothing like we saw across southern Manitoba on the weekend. Some parts of the province around Portage-la-Prairie, for example, the High Bluff area getting well over 100 millimeters of rain over the weekend. Much of that falling in thunderstorms on Sunday night. And to put that into context, that's about already, we're 8 days into the month of September. That's already twice the amount of rain you should get in a typical September. So we're off to a very, very wet start, thanks to what we saw on the weekend. Winnipeg, anywhere from 28 to about 60 millimeters of rain. Again, normal rainfall in Winnipeg is about 52 or 53 millimeters through the month of September. So a month's worth of rain falling, and most of that coming in about 2 hours on Sunday night. So that just kind of puts into context just how powerful some of these thunderstorms were that pushed through over the weekend. And we're still dealing with the fallout from some of that. It's an area of low pressure that's continuing to work its way northeastward. And the cold front along with that has triggered some scattered showers across the south through the afternoon. So that's what we're seeing now. We'll likely see a few more scattered showers as we get through the night tonight, particularly on the east side of Lake Winnipeg. Likely a few showers into the morning, but most of the rain shifts further northward into northeastern Manitoba as we get through the night tonight, tapering off as we get through into the day tomorrow. So as we get through the night tonight, 14 degrees in Winnipeg, mostly cloudy skies, slim chance of a few more showers through the overnight hours. Wind stays strong, northwest 30 gusting to 50 tonight and into the day tomorrow, likely a bit of a cloudier start. And then we'll get back into a mainly sunny sky by the time we get into the afternoon. 21 tomorrow in Winnipeg, still breezy through the day tomorrow. 26 for Thursday, bit breezy still with a mainly sunny sky. And then there is this very sharp drop off as we get toward the weekend. So Friday, 24 degrees right now, 16s and 17s for highs through the weekend.
0: Okay.
9: Fall is starting.
0: It's coming. All right. Thanks very much.
9: You're welcome.
0: Riley Lechek, our CBC Manitoba weather specialist. You'll hear more from him in about an hour's time, or tune in to your CBC Winnipeg news at 6. Jenica Sewell on the controls today. Dylan Longhurst is following your almost fall commute.
1: Almost. Although, yeah, over the weekend, I just looked out the window one morning and saw a single yellow leaf on the green grass. And I looked at it and I said, no, I'm going to ignore that. So I don't know what, I don't think there's anything happening. It's just still nice and sunny out there. Lovely. What's this fall nonsense? Speaking of fall, I mean, it is that time of year that people are going back to school. Now, Winnipeg School Division not actually back in session right now, so we're not actually seeing an increase in commuters because of that. But I'm definitely noticing a lot more traffic outside the window here at Portage and Spence. We're right by the U of W, where there's going to be students showing up for I don't know if classes are in yet, but they're certainly doing activities out there for sure. And that's definitely led to an uptick in people walking around, taking the buses, and just driving around this neighborhood here. I'd imagine it's a similar story for other places in the city as well. But yeah, no schools yet in session. So anticipate a busy commute tomorrow for sure. Not much to report otherwise. So if you're seeing something slowing you down right now, you can give me a call at 204-788-3093.
0: As you've been hearing in the news, Canada's counter tariffs on select American products began today. Some of the items on that list include makeup products, which will see a 50% tariff. For the everyday cosmetics user, this may cause some concern. But for someone who depends on these products for their livelihood, the news can be even more frustrating. Janique Lavoie is a Manitoba makeup artist, and she has more than 20 years of experience in the industry. She joins us now. Janique, welcome.
10: Hi.
0: Contextualize this for us. Just how much do you depend on American products for your business?
10: Well, there's not much available in Canada. I've done tons of research trying to find products that are done locally. And it's just either the product lines aren't developed enough or they're just too small to really accommodate how much product we need. I've even tried European instead of Canadian, through the U.S. But the problem with that is that everything is shipped to the U.S. and the holdings areas are in the United States. So you just kind of end up with the same problem. So it's incredibly frustrating.
0: Right. So even if you purchase those European products, it still goes to the U.S. And so you would the tariff would apply.
10: Exactly.
0: When you heard about those retaliatory tariffs, so I mean, going on makeup, how did you feel? What did you think?
10: Well, it's frustrating. Our industry is tough enough as it is. Now with AI, we're losing a lot of work. So it's hard for us to increase our rates to accommodate the cost of paying all these new fees on the product. So it's really frustrating because we're kind of put between a rock and a hard place. We have no place to go. We don't have any other products to purchase from Canada. We can't purchase from Europe. We can't purchase from other areas. And so we're kind of just trapped. And we can't bring our rates up. So it's just really difficult.
0: Have you done the math of what this might mean if the tariffs continue, the counter tariffs?
10: I have not. it's scary because it's not making this industry affordable. It was already a difficult industry to work in. I can't imagine what it's going to do when we start having to refill our kits. And the thing is with us too is, makeup has a shelf life. So even if you don't use up a product completely, you still have to replace it every 6 to 8 months because it expires. So it's just, yeah.

0: Out of London, Ontario, that is teenage band Thunder Queens with a tune called Blue Bells. 11 minutes before 4 o'clock here on CBC Radio 1. And earlier today, when retaliatory tariffs against the U.S. got underway, Prime Minister Mark Carney released a message to Canadians.
1: In the spring of last year, I warned that America is trying to break us so they can own us. And I promise that that will never, ever happen. Because our future won't be decided in Washington, but right across Canada.
0: The Prime Minister went on to say there have been past threats to Canada's economy and sovereignty, and Canadians can take it. Matthew Lebo teaches political science at Western University, joining us from London, Ontario. Matthew, welcome back.
2: Hello.
0: What was your overall takeaway of Carney's message to Canadians today?
2: Well, you know, the polls are showing that Canadians are really behind him, that they approve of the job that he's doing, and that they especially approve of Canada walking away from negotiations a couple weeks ago. And I think he wants to consolidate that unity and perhaps build on it and ensure that it can, that he still will have it as the tariffs hit and the retaliatory tariffs hit. It's going to start affecting people's jobs and the prices that they're paying for products. And it's possible that the United States is going to retaliate again following today. So things might get quite a bit dicey, and we might see real economic effects. Sort of part of crisis management, I guess, is communicating, and he's trying to do that as well and prepare Canadians for a tough road.
0: How much do you figure was his tone, his mood, the length of this Prime Minister Mark Carney, and how much do you think it was Governor of the Bank of Canada or Governor of, like, when you listened and watched this, who did you think of?
2: Yeah, I guess I thought of Donald Trump and the comparison between the two, that this was a well thought out 15-minute long slick video with lots of history in it and data and graphs and seemingly accurate information, professionally delivered like an adult, and as opposed to over the weekend watching Donald Trump's Truth Social.

0: social feed. Like, you know, he's got AI stuff of him as Green Lantern and him riding a horse with George Washington and saying that he's going to ban Bombardier from the United States. And we don't know what's actual policy that's coming from him. And so the contrast between the two leaders, that one is thinking hard about what's best for Canada and the other one is doing whatever he's doing with his phone. So that was a real contrast for me.
1: Matthew, I want to play something that he made reference to U.S. President McKinley and his policy of tariffs against Canada in the 19th century. Have a listen.
2: Before he became president, William McKinley was an Ohio congressman known as the Napoleon of protection. McKinley championed the Tariff Act of 1890. It put 50% tariffs on our exports to the U.S. Sound familiar? McKinley's 50% tariff was meant to pressure us into dependence and eventually annexation by the United States. In reality, it did just the opposite.
1: Matthew, what do you figure his point was here?
0: Yeah, that's really interesting. Of course, not many Canadians or Americans know much about William McKinley, but he is probably Donald Trump's favorite president besides Donald Trump. He talks about him a lot as ushering in an era of tariffs that brought a lot of money to the U.S. government before there was an income tax. And I think that's who Donald Trump is modeling his policy after. The 1890s were a period where the rich got much richer in the United States, and Trump talks about that as a golden age. So the prime minister was talking about some of that history, and there was a lot more to that history than Donald Trump looks at. That there was a depression, there was high unemployment, there was a stock market crash. And by the time McKinley became president, he wasn't so in favor of tariffs anymore. So there are economic consequences, and the U.S. may, you know, or Donald Trump may think that he's modeling a tariff policy that will just bring in billions of dollars, but that's going to cost them as well. And so, you know, that's something that maybe that was more for Americans than it was for Canadians.
1: Mark Carney talked about nation building as well. Talk about the projects he cited that reflect this new nation building surge.
0: Yeah, so there's a part of the video where it's a picture of Canada, and Canada is like disembodied from the United States. It's just floating there. And there are various projects around Canada, Churchill Falls, nuclear projects in Ontario, pipelines from Alberta to British Columbia. And he talks about there being an iron spine that was built in the 1870s after Confederation, but that was the railroads, and that Canada now would build a new iron spine of electricity grids that would connect all Canadians, that we would build north and south as well. And so this graphic sort of fills in every province and territory of Canada, and then with arrows going within Canada, showing how electricity would connect us, but then arrows going from Canada into the oceans, that we're building better relationships around the world. And again, the United States isn't in the picture at all.
1: We, of course, continue to have this ongoing tension with the United States. What do you expect to see from the Prime Minister's next message from Canadians or to Canadians?
0: I guess that will depend on, you know, what the retaliation to our retaliation is. It could be very soon, and it could be very high numbers of tariffs. I think that today that the previous speeches by the Prime Minister are just sort of laying the groundwork that this could hurt. It could hurt a lot of Canadians. And if this goes up a level, you know, the tariffs so far are on a small part of the economy. Some people will be deeply affected, but it's not going to affect millions of people all that deeply. But the potential is there. And so keeping in close communication with Canadians and with premiers and trying to be sure that everyone understands that there's a long-term plan, I think helps him politically. Because if he loses the unity of Canadians, then this will become much more difficult as provinces perhaps try and make their own deals.
1: Matthew, thank you for the time. It's always good to have you, and take care.
0: You're welcome.
1: Matthew Lebo is professor in the Department of Political Science at Western University. Now that the counter tariffs are in effect, there is a new Angus Reid survey that finds almost three quarters of Canadians support Ottawa saying no to difficult trade concessions with the U.S. We'll drill down on the latest data coming up in our next half hour of the program. Stay tuned. First, though, Dylan Longhurst back for an update on the commute.
3: Hey there, Faith got a lot of calls.

0: It's mostly cloudy and 20 degrees here in downtown Winnipeg with a southwesterly wind gusting to 28. 20 degrees as well at the airport, but a bit windier. From the west-southwest, 30, gusting to 42 kilometers an hour. We'll get a full look at your forecast coming up later in the program here. At the airport in Brandon, mostly cloudy and 16, also gusty from the west. Dauphin, cloudy and 16 degrees, westerly winds gusting to 65, and light rain showers falling in Thompson and 9 degrees. Julie Buckingham joining us now with a look at news headlines.
1: The city giving us an update on the hydro situation in River

0: following your commute so far?
1: Definitely a busy day out there on the road. Some issues we've been hearing about, just learning about a collision. Northbound Waverly approaching Taylor. That's in the northbound curb lane. So you'll have to keep left in order to get by and expect some issues on Waverly at this time. Also, no updates on two intersections with traffic lights out. Barry and Ness, we heard earlier that cadets were on scene directing traffic there because the hydropower was out. May still be the case. Doesn't look like there's big delays in the area, but it's something to note if you're traveling around, again, that intersection, Barry and Ness. And on Nairn, at the intersection with Kent, there's some big delays eastbound and westbound because the traffic lights are out there. And last we heard, no one was on scene directing the traffic. So treat it as an always stop and expect some big delays in the area. If there's anything else you're seeing slowing you down today, we want to know about it. You can give me a call at 204-788-3093.
0: Well, if you're a CFL fan, you already know about the changes coming to the game in 2027. The field is shrinking from 110 to 100 yards. The end zone is getting smaller and goalposts move from the goal line to the back of the end zone. But if you're also invested in the future of Canadian football, you might be interested to hear that U Sports teams like the U of M Bisons will not follow suit. The decision comes from Football Canada, which cites a constraint on resources. It makes things a bit tricky for the U of M Bisons, who play their home games on a CFL field. Stan Pierre is here to share his thoughts. He's head coach of the Bisons football team. Stan, welcome back.
2: Yeah, great. Great to be here. Thanks for having me again.
0: What do you make of that decision?
2: Yeah, I'm not surprised. Certainly, these things would trickle down, you know, U Sports to amateur football and the cost of changing these fields anywhere at the corporate or CFL level would be prohibiting for sure. So I wasn't really that surprised. You know, also, you know, even the U Sports teams that house CFL teams, like, there's only really three of us that it affects, us, Calgary, and Regina. So there's a lot more teams than that. So, yeah, I wasn't surprised by any of it.
0: Have you heard from other coaches in the league?
2: From our league?
0: Mm-hmm.
2: Yes. I mean, certainly it's been a hot topic and, you know, in our national meetings, the CFL has been sent representation, have been keeping us up to speed about what their changes were and things like that. So everybody is pretty much in the same boat. You know, they just see that the cost being, you know, exorbitant to at our level to change these sort of things.
0: Great. I mentioned the Bisons' home games are played at Princess Auto Stadium, which of course is adopting the new rules and changes. Practically speaking, how do you plan to work around these different field dimensions and move goalposts?
2: Yeah, so I mean, they do move goalposts here already at Princess Auto. So, you know, our goalposts are really are fixed already, you know, so they don't have to do any work to get those in. And our lines are painted, so it's not really going to be an issue for us. We'll be able to play. They'll move their goalposts back and forth, and we'll play on our field the same as always.
0: So do you have to repaint then lines before the games kind of thing?
2: Yeah, they do that anyways. And they used to, when the soccer was here, they had to change from football to soccer. And, you know, so they're used to all that stuff here. They're very good at it here at Princess Auto.
0: What about the teams in Montreal, Calgary, and Regina? Are they doing the same thing here that you folks are doing?
2: So, interesting. I'm not exactly sure, but I've heard rumblings. You know, Calgary and Montreal own the stadium. So they would kind of be in the driver's seat, I guess, in terms of things like that. Regina doesn't. So whether they are going to be able to move back and forth or they have to find a new venue, I'm actually not sure. But in Regina, like we go to Regina this week, they have another venue called Libel Field, which is, you know, a good park that they play in if they can't get into Mosaic.
0: I wonder what kind of conversations you've had with the Blue Bombers and the folks at Princess Auto Stadium in terms of the decision and how to move forward. What have those conversations been like?
2: Yeah, I mean, Wade reached out to me right away when this was rumbling and put my mind at ease and said, no,

0: this isn't going to affect you guys. We're able to move those goalposts. We're doing it already. So you guys, if the rules stay the same, we'll be able to play here at Princess Auto. So they were gracious enough to ease our anxiety here right away when the news came up with the new changes.
1: And in terms of the player experience, do you have any concerns that playing with the old way of doing things might impact a player?

The Neighbor by Neighbor Community Music Festival is up this weekend. A bunch of hyper-local acts taking over the Lord Roberts Community Center on Saturday. Here is one of the bands you can catch there. Here's Mise en Scene, Unseen, with Leftovers.

0: Well, her name is Heidi O'Neill. She's a former Nike executive, and by all accounts, she has her work cut out for her. Last week, the Vancouver-based athleisure brand reported a 12% drop in its North American sales for its recent quarter. That brought the stock down about 20%, and Lululemon's stock is down about 80% from its all-time high. So the last few years have been a real struggle for the company. It's lost customers to competitors, and it's had to implement some pretty brutal layoffs. And there's also the never-ending saga of its spat with its founder, Chip Wilson, who recently got two new members appointed to the board on his behalf. So time will tell if O'Neill can navigate all of these things and turn it around, and so Lululemon can then reclaim its place as an athleisure icon that investors believe in.
1: Chris, thanks for this.
0: Thanks a lot, Faith.
1: That's Chris Edwards from your CBC National Business Desk. Well, the Manitoba Labour Board is ordering striking Dynacare workers back to work. According to the union representing them, the president of the union will join us in just a few moments. Stay tuned for that conversation with Jason Linklater. While we wait, though, here's a song from True Mountain Laurel. This one's called East of Anything.

0: school division back in session tomorrow. So anticipate that. You might just be expecting a longer, busier drive as everyone kind of gets their sea legs back for the fall commute. So just something to keep in mind. If there's anything else, well, you can't call me. I'll be gone after this. Thank you for everyone who called. It was a busy day. Faith, of course, thank you for the show.
1: Thanks as well. Dilla Longhurst, our show director here on Up to Speed. Jenica Sewell, our technician in Control Room 15. Nella Gonzalez is our show producer. Leif Larson is our senior producer of audio. Mag-ingat po kayo and take good care. I'm Faith Fundal. Your World Tonight is next. Stay tuned.

0: primary consideration, not to mention getting the best plane that will ensure mission success and young Canadian pilots coming home safe to their families. So politics has, in my view, for far too long, very much plagued military procurement, as has been a cross-threaded bureaucracy, is how I describe it.
1: And just finally, Peter, I wonder, you know, if when relations with the United States will improve, there's a change in decision-making, change in leadership, do you think that things will snap back to the way we were, or have we come to a point where that diversification has to stay and grow?
0: Well, practically speaking, I think it won't go back or snap back, to use your words. There's also the harm that has been done reputationally here at home. I was thinking a lot about this as we prepare to commemorate 9/11, and what would Canada do in the face of a horrible, I mean, it's a terrible thing to even contemplate, but if we had an incident similar to that. And my thought is the Canadian character would say, of course we're going to help America, as before. We're going to do everything and more that we can to support them in a time of need. I'm not sure in the current climate that could be reciprocated on the other side of the border, and I hope I'm wrong in that assessment. But I will say that military to military, the leadership there, the security apparatus, our joint membership in NORAD, of course NATO, Five Eyes, that institutional cooperation and common cause remains very strong. And if there's anything that's a high point in all of this, it's that reality.
1: Peter MacKay, I appreciate this. Thank you.
0: It's my pleasure. Thank you, Neil.
2: Peter MacKay is Canada's former Minister of Defence. We reached him in New Glasgow, Nova Scotia.